0: A new song from Joby Riccio that uses the real-life New Mexico village as a metaphor for a place of retreat where musicians run to escape the emotional difficulties of touring before finally having to face their problems, which is very relatable, except for me, that place is the Dairy Corner in Scarborough, Maine. Soft serve waffle cone, rainbow sprinkles usually does it. That song is from Joby's new album, Face the Feeling. It's Pilar, New Mexico. Lovely Irish reel from Frankie Gavin and a track from the late Dave Carter and Tracy Grammer. Dave died very suddenly, July 19th, 2002. It's Cindy on Folk Alley. Brent Cobb's latest is an acoustic album featuring new stripped-down cuts of songs across his catalog. This one is Live a Song, Write a Memory from Brent Cobb.
1: One, two, three, one.

We call that type of song an explainer. Johnny Cash, known for wearing all black on stage and in public, thought he'd write a song about the reason for that, with the entire song being a protest statement against the treatment of poor people by wealthy politicians, mass incarceration, and the war in Vietnam. From 1971, Man in Black from Johnny Cash. Coming up, we'll hear a set of birthday twins. I'm Cindy Howes, and you're listening to Folk Alley.

Emily Saliers was born July 22nd, 1963. She is one half of Indigo Girls and has a very cool birthday twin who we'll hear in just a moment. But first, let's celebrate Emily with a live track recorded with the Colorado Symphony Orchestra. Also, shout out to Emily for recently going public with her cervical dystonia and essential tremor, which have impacted her voice. Very brave and scary, and your fans love you and are with you. Have a wonderful birthday, Emily. Here's Indigo Girls. Yeah.

Rufus McGarrigle Wainwright, born July 22, 1973. He recorded that album Folkocracy to celebrate his 50th birthday a few years back with a bunch of special guests. He said, "I just invited all the singers I greatly admire and always wanted to sing with, like Andrew Bird and Chris Stills on that Neil Young song Harvest." We also heard his birthday twin, Emily Saliers of Indigo Girls, right before that. It's Cindy on Folk Alley. I have a sad songs alert for you. Chris Pierce's new album, Songs for the Heavy-Hearted. And here's This Sunlit Morning.

New from Bella White on Folk Alley. That new album is a shift away from what she's been normally doing on her records, which is traditional bluegrass towards a more like folk Americana sound, which was heavily influenced by her move to New Orleans, which is where I met her at Folk Alliance 1 year when she was like 19 years old. I love her, Bella White, a fantastic new album. Coming up, former teen folk heartthrob. I'm Cindy House, and you're listening to Folk Alley.

Jake Bugg burst onto the scene when he was 18 years old in 2012. He was a shy teenage prodigy from Nottingham, England, quickly became a teenage heartthrob and fixture of the British fashion and celebrity circuit. It was a time filled with pressure and imposter syndrome. Jake is now 32 and records music on his own terms at a slower pace, which is what we love to see. From his second album, Shangri-La, it's Jake Bugg.

That's the Woodstock icon, Richie Havens, who opened the legendary music festival. He had to play an extended set, and if you asked him, this is so relatable, if you asked Richie Havens how long he played, he would have said 3 hours, but it was in fact about 50 minutes, which concluded with the iconic riff on the spiritual song Motherless Child and basically put him on the map forever. That is his song Paradise. We also heard Veranda, new music from a Canadian trad band that sings in Quebecois French. And we started our set with Jake Bugg. It's Cindy House. Thanks for joining me on Folk Alley today. Tony Camel has a great voice that has taken him a lot of places with the band Wood and Wire. He has released a new solo live album. And from it, here is Just Don't Make 'Em from Tony Camel.

Yeah.

0: That's Howlin' Wolf. I found this really cool page on the website howlinwolf.com, which was filled with user-generated stories about meeting Howlin' Wolf. It's called Who's Been Talking, and no one's submitted anything since 2002, but it's filled with great stories like this person who saw him perform in 1969 in Milwaukee, and he rode a moped on stage. And also at the break, this person went to get a hot dog and met him, and Howlin' Wolf was like, "How you doing?" And the person's like, "So good." That's the song Who's Been Talking from Howlin' Wolf. 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It's Folk Alley.
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3: Now for your Chickasaw Country forecast. Overnight we'll have clear skies with a low of 74. Thursday looks to be sunny with a high near 96. Heat index will push that over 100. Thursday night, mostly clear with a low of 76, and Friday and Saturday look to be more of the same. Sunny, hot, high in the high 90s, heat index over 100. Stay safe, stay hydrated, and stay tuned to KCNP.
0: Welcome back to another hour of Folk Alley. I'm your host, Cindy Howes. Coming up, new music from the Netherlands, Mary Chapin Carpenter, Pogi LaFarge, and Fruition. But first, Alison Krauss was born July 23rd, 1971. She signed with Rounder Records in 1985, which if you're doing the math, she was 14, released her first solo album in 1987. She's won the fourth most Grammys in history, 27 awards, 46 nominations. We'll do her a set of songs starting with Acus, that's Alison Krauss and Union Station. Here's Lay My Burden Down from Alison Krauss.

Wrapping up a set for Alison Krauss's birthday, she's released 14 albums, appeared on so many soundtracks, and helped to spark a renewed interest in bluegrass music in the U.S., especially with the O Brother, Where Art Thou soundtrack. That's Down to the River to Pray. Also, Robert Plant and Alison Krauss, from their second record together, we heard them covering Lucinda Williams. And it was Akis starting us off. Happy birthday to the GOAT, Alison Krauss. I'm Cindy Howes. The Dutch singer-songwriter Marika has a new album on the way in September. This song is The Shore. Let's take a listen. This is Marika Borger on Folk Alley.

That's Denisha, who grew up outside of Houston, listening to the Eagles, Vince Gill, Waylon Jennings, Joni Mitchell, Dolly Parton, Neil Young. Also spent a decade in Brooklyn's indie scene before landing in Nashville. I love that album for 2024, Sunset Drive. That's the title track from Denisha. Really vibes well with my 90s alt-rock, alt-country heart. Coming up, A Girl and Her Dog. I'm Cindy Howes, and this is Folk Alley.

Mary Chapin Carpenter's latest album features the song Girl and Her Dog, a reflection on aging gracefully, the comfort of simple routines, and finding contentment in one's own skin. The song was inspired by a passing encounter with a woman on a country road who was in a very sweet truck with her dog in the passenger seat, riding shotgun, of course. MCC made up a story about her and imagined herself as the woman in the truck from her latest, Mary Chapin Carpenter.

born on the 21st of July, 1948. Happy birthday to Cat Stevens, or what he goes by now, Yousef / Cat Stevens. That song, if you want to sing out, an anthem for radical individuality and freedom, was featured in Harold and Maude in 1971, and that did not have an official soundtrack release until 2007. Also heard Mary Chapin Carpenter from her latest right before that. It's Cindy Howe's I've always wondered where Pokey LaFarge gets his old-timiness from, and it actually comes from his grandfather's. One was a member of the St. Louis Banjo Club who gave him his first guitar and banjo. The other, an amateur historian, taught him about the Civil War and World War II. New album in September from Pokey, and here's The Thing. It's new from Pokey LaFarge.

That's a song from the West Coast Portland band, the Foghorn Stringhorn, Mining Camp Blues. Also heard Big Bill Brunzi with This Train, and it was new from Pokey LaFarge. His new album, Rent Money, is coming out in September. That is The Thing from Pokey LaFarge, who is just trying to make music that AI can't replicate, is what he says. Coming up, a song for Belfast. I'm Cindy Howes. This is Folk Alley.

Claire Sands' new song, Anam Cara, was created in Belfast with local musicians and singers. Claire's album is not out until October, but she wanted to put this out now due to the riots that were occurring over there. And she says this song is a call to protect and embrace what is around us and a plea for sorrow to come no more for son and daughter, regardless of creed, color, or culture. Here's Claire Sands with Anam Cara. It's new music on Folk Alley.

latest from the band Fruition, wrapping up that set with Reason to Live. The new album, Something More, comes out end of August. Instrumental from everybody's favorite bestie, Sierra Hull, doing The Last Minute. That's from her album, 25 Trips. And it was new from the Irish singer Claire Sands, starting us off. Her new album coming out in October. It's Cindy Howes on Folk Alley. Laura Veers is experiencing a reawakening on her new album, Temple Songs. It's the first time she's written, recorded, arranged, produced, and performed in entirely on her own, an entire album. She wanted to make something that sounds as organic and human as possible. And at 52, she has reconnected with herself through this radically new process. It's new from Laura Veers.

Nick Drake closing us out today. Really beautiful song, an ode to transformative love and widely considered his most unabashedly joyful and romantic song. He wrote that while staying with John Martin and his wife, Beverly Martin, also a very amazing musician in England. John Cale actually played a huge role in shaping that song sonically. He was fired from Velvet Underground 2 years previous, and he was eager to prove his production skills. 1971's Northern Sky. Well, you can listen again or check out the playlist at folkalley.com or our mobile app. I'm Cindy Howes. This is Folk Alley.

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1: Now for your Chickasaw Country forecast. Overnight we'll have clear skies with a low of 74. Thursday looks to be sunny with a high near 96. Heat index will push that over 100. Thursday night, mostly clear with a low of 76, and Friday and Saturday look to be more of the same. Sunny, hot, high in the high 90s, heat index over 100. Stay safe, stay hydrated, and stay tuned to KCNP.
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Now for your Chickasaw Country forecast. Overnight, we'll have clear skies with a low of 74. Thursday looks to be sunny with a high near 96. Heat index will push that over 100. Thursday night, mostly clear with a low of 76. And Friday and Saturday look to be more of the same. Sunny, hot, high in the high 90s, heat index over 100. Stay safe, stay hydrated, and stay tuned to KCNP.

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1: Now for your Chickasaw Country forecast. Overnight we'll have clear skies with a low of 74. Thursday looks to be sunny with a high near 96. Heat index will push that over 100. Thursday night, mostly clear with a low of 76, and Friday and Saturday look to be more of the same. Sunny, hot, high in the high 90s, heat index over 100. Stay safe, stay hydrated, and stay tuned to KCNP.
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0: Now for your Chickasaw Country forecast. Overnight, we'll have clear skies with a low of 74. Thursday looks to be sunny with a high near 96. Heat index will push that over 100. Thursday night, mostly clear with a low of 76. And Friday and Saturday look to be more of the same. Sunny, hot, high in the high 90s, heat index over 100. Stay safe, stay hydrated, and stay tuned to KCNP.
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1: Now for your Chickasaw Country forecast. Overnight we'll have clear skies with a low of 74. Thursday looks to be sunny with a high near 96. Heat index will push that over 100. Thursday night, mostly clear with a low of 76. And Friday and Saturday look to be more of the same. Sunny, hot, high in the high 90s, heat index over 100. Stay safe, stay hydrated, and stay tuned to KCNP.
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0: Now for your Chickasaw Country forecast. Overnight, we'll have clear skies with a low of 74. Thursday looks to be sunny with a high near 96. Heat index will push that over 100. Thursday night, mostly clear with a low of 76. And Friday and Saturday look to be more of the same. Sunny, hot, high in the high 90s, heat index over 100. Stay safe, stay hydrated, and stay tuned to KCNP.
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Balthus is the Colombian trio who formed in 2020 after escaping Bogota during the pandemic to create some music in the Colombian countryside. And to date, they have a reputation for being one of the country's leading alternative music exports. They've garnered over 100 million streams, have toured 4 continents, which divides down to 26 countries and 94 cities. Pretty impressive to say the least. That's their Liminal Stages, a recent single, and one that we got into the rotation here on the mainstream. I'm thankful you're well. I hope there are good minds everywhere, and I give you the utmost thanks for joining me on this newly reimagined mainstream radio show. If you're joining for the first time, as always, you're welcome to pull up a chair and enjoy the incredible music of a diverse range of artists from across the globe, including Pomo singer-songwriter Paul Stewart, who has recently toured Japan on multiple occasions. So stick around for more from him. Also, my good friends in Sunburnt Stone, and we'll be getting in a new one from Seneca Electronic artist Chauncey Tales. In this first block, Hermanos Gutierrez, a duo who has been traveling the world with Jack Johnson as a part of the Surf Film Music promotional tour. Right now, though, it's Banishing Twin from their Fall 2026 album Archives. You're invited to enjoy and Bring Me the Axe, an experimental art psych piece that's loosely based on the tale of Lizzie Borden. I'll be back with you before you know it. In the meantime,

Walk Off the Earth's take on A-ha's 80s classic, Take On Me, from a collection of covers, in fact, from the Killing Me Softly EP. Go check it out. We also heard Hermanos Gutierrez with their Canto Andino, and it was Vanishing Twins' Bring Me the Axe that got us into that set. A song that we introduced for the first time, and a rather interesting piece from that fun electronic outfit. I'm Brett Mabee, and as always, you're welcome to stay in touch. I love hearing from listeners, and if you want to leave me a message or make a radio tag, you're welcome to do that by calling 1-888-362-9970, the full number for all things Turtle Island Tunes, Full Moon Radio, LLC, the parent company of the mainstream with Brett Mabee, Gyno, and the Full Moon Radio itself. There are live streams coming to the website as well, so there are a lot of reasons to stay in touch and have some audio visual fun with me. Check more details out, as I'm always updating the site, now featuring the latest episodes of Gyno as well, right there on the homepage. Go check out Conversations with the You and I, also John Harvey of Turquoise Steel, and so many more. I look forward to hearing from you soon. In this final block of the first half, Samantha Fish and Jesse Dayton, one from Pomo singer-songwriter Paul Stewart as well. The first song of this set is one of the UK's most celebrated jazz vocalists, Ian Shaw. The Wales-born singer-songwriter is known for the cabaret, piano-driven jazz style that has caused Time Out to once call him the best jazz vocalist we, meaning the UK, have. From the Greek Street Friday, it's Say a Prayer for Baby Blue on the mainstream. Enjoy. Satanatkado, haitkwa. Give a good ear and have some fun.

0: Every school day, hundreds of motorists endanger the lives of our children by illegally passing school buses, which are stopped to pick up or discharge students. If a bus is stopped with its stop sign deployed, all traffic must come to a halt. On a divided highway, all traffic must stop unless there is a raised median between the stopped school bus and the oncoming traffic. If it's only a turn lane, you must stop. Know the law. Save a life. Stop means stop.
1: 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Of course, you can catch me here every Monday through Friday between 10 a.m. and 1 p.m. Eastern Time, and multiple opportunities throughout the weekend as well. This is, of course, but one of the fine reasons that you ought to check things out at nb1.org. In the remainder of our time, tracks from Fly Anakin, also Selena Gomez and Benny Blanco, a new one from Seneca electronic artist Chauncey Tales. First up in this block, though, is David Morin, and this one from the New York-based indie pop folk rock sibling trio known as Balin. Formed in 2013, they're raised by classically trained parents, the flautist Susan Rothhals and cellist composer Elliot Bylin. Their early development had all three of them singing in the Metropolitan Opera Children's Chorus, and the twins began composing music as kids with their track Fire in the Kitchen. It's their single Swim that we're getting back into this block with on the mainstream.

Ooh, I love the sun-drenched acid spaghetti western sounds of Sunburnt Stone. And yes, I did coin that phrase. My good friend Buzzy Wilson in the band did start using that phrase to describe their sound after a Gyno interview, which reminds me I gotta get caught up with my friends in Sunburnt Stone here in the near future. That was El Navajo from the album of the same name, bringing that block to an end. We also heard a fine offering from Paul McCartney's newest album, Boys of Dungeon Lane. That was Mountaintop we heard. Earlier in the set was David Morin's Grow, and it was Balin's Swim kicking off the half. I say we do this again. How do you feel about that? Well, the good news is I do broadcast 7 days a week, 3 hours a day, so check your local listings, and if you're just not getting enough on your favorite airwaves, reach out to Nola Daves Moses, the distribution director at Native Voice One. You can drop her a line at nola@nb1.org, and even though the name Nola Daves Moses sounds big and scary, she's actually a soft teddy bear, so if she's still intimidate you, though, you're also welcome to reach out to me and I can give you more information and make a formal introduction as well. That's what friends do, right? I look forward to hearing from you soon. In this final block of the hour is one from Neon Dreams, Selena Gomez and Benny Blanco, and it's with great pleasure that I get to introduce one from a Gutakeskial artist, Chauncey Tales. That's the stage name of Seneca Electronic singer-songwriter Clarence Seneca Jr. And right now, it's his early 2026 single, Clover, that we're getting into the rotation. A fun, quick banger for you to enjoy on the mainstream.

apart, would you take me back? If I broke my arm, would you sign my cast? When I was young, I would love too fast. Hope I don't.

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Old Billy Strings got his stage name from his aunt, reportedly because he could play multiple stringed instruments with ease. And of course, the name stuck and it became a part of his identity. From Jackass Best and Last, that's if you're going to be dumb, you got to be tough. His great take on a classic getting us into this hour on the mainstream. I'm Brett Mabee, and of course, unless you're here for the first time, you already know that, but you should also keep in mind that I'm grateful that you're spending a little musical time with me. You have a lot of options out there, and the fact that you keep tuning in means the world. And as always, I'll make it worth your while, as we'll be enjoying music from the likes of Societe 25, also Samantha Crane, some Bonnie Doon. In this first block, we're going to keep things a little country-ish with a block of indigenous country. That's right. As I've mentioned multiple times before, there's a wide assortment of music here, and we'll be hearing from actor and musician Tommy J. Mueller, one from Seneca Shaganapi, but first up to bat is this one from OG Cree singer-songwriter from the Lake Helen First Nation, Sarah Kay. She continues to build on momentum with a lot of impressive engagements in 2026, including being named at number 6 on one of the CBC radio lists. She's also an RBC First Up participant, a host of National Truth and Reconciliation Day programming, has her own APTN radio program, and collaborations with a number of artists, including the Thunder Bay Symphony Orchestra, Ace and Abbey, and the Arctic Rose Foundation. From her 2024 Mardizi EP, it's Run, here on the mainstream.

Tommy J. Mueller's Can't Get My Heart Around That, bringing a rather nice block of indigenous country music to an end on the mainstream. We also heard Seneca Shaganapi's 2025 I'd Rather Have You, and it was Lake Helen First Nation member Sarah Kay's Run that kicked off the set. If you're just now getting here, you've missed a little bit, and if you're like me, I know I don't like to miss out on things, but the good news is in this postmodern digital ages, you can always tune in digitally on the device of your choice, either at live365.com as a part of the Full Moon Radio offering, nv1.org's live stream, or right there on the digital archive at mainstreamradio.net. There are a lot of reasons and ways to stay in touch with the website, so bookmark it for quick and easy access. As I've been mentioning here recently, I am now back in full production mode with Gyno, and I'm spotlighting the last few episodes on there as well. So again, check things out at mainstreamradio.net. In this final block of the half, one from Carlita, also Zune. But this first track is from Prince's Mythological Vault. And yes, it is a real warehouse-like room beneath Paisley Park, locked behind a literal bank vault door. He personally referred to it as the vault, and after his death, all of its contents were moved to Iron Mountain, a climate-controlled archival facility in Los Angeles. But some of the mythology that surrounds this iconic space is that it contains 8,000-plus unreleased songs. And that breaks down to 100-plus albums, entire films, and countless alternative versions, all recorded by His Purple Majesty himself. One of those releases is the Timeless compilation, Turn It Up With Stone, a song that was recorded back in the 90s, but now finally seeing the proper light of day. 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
1: 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And you better not be trying to pull any of this AI stuff on me either. Put in the time, put in the talent, and, you know, that's part of the fun about the musical experience. So stay in touch, get those songs in for consideration. If you do prefer physical media, you can do that with the details that can be found, again, on the full website. I'll be back with you one last time. I still want to get one on from Allison Russell and Brittany Spencer. In this block, however, is Modest Mouse. And this one from the Detroit indie folk lo-fi rock trio known as Bonnie Doon. No major news for 2026. They seem to be on somewhat of a creative break, which is all right. You know, musicians and creative types gotta rest too. From their Let There Be Music, it's their Maybe Today that I leave you with. For this segment, anyway.

Baby Buckskin, Cicada, today on the Mainstream. We also heard Modest Mouse with Life's a Dream from their latest offering, An Eraser and a Maze. And again, it was Bonnie Doon's Maybe Today from Let There Be Music that kicked off the half. Sadly, this is the worst part of my day. We got to part ways for a little bit, but as always, you're invited back any time of day. I do stream 24/7 on mainstreamradio.net, or you can always check things out at nv1.org as well.

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Some Samantha Crane coming up before this block is officially through. Also Allison Russell with Brittany Spencer. It's Black Lavender here on your new favorite show. 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

The Haudenosaunee electronic duo of Bear Thomas and Tim Toolman Hill, a.k.a. The Hallucination, continue to be one of 2026 can't-miss acts. And for their latest single, they teamed up with a Toronto-based producer, Tona, for their single, Lucy. A great track on this here show, The Mainstream. I'm Brett Mabee. Nyawas kena gagwego. I'm thankful you're well. And as always, I hope there are good minds everywhere across our beautiful Mother Earth today. If you're joining for the first time, don't forget I broadcast 7 days a week, 3 hours a day, so there are ample opportunities to shake things up on your favorite public radio station. And before our hour is through, we'll be listening to music from the likes of Zira Larsson, Adrian Wall, also the mostly instrumental Paris-based Limanianas. Two new tracks, one of which comes from veteran rockers The Rolling Stones, and, oh well, he's not quite as old, but Graham Coxon, of course, has been at it a long time. He's not only one of the founding members of Blur, he's also had an incredible solo career, and sometimes those worlds just don't jive. He was working on some solo material about a decade ago, and then when Blur reunited in 2014, that album got put on the shelf, and after fans kept asking about it, Castle Park is finally seeing the light of day. This track is one of the lead

to you from the Allegheny Territory of the Seneca Nation. I'm Justin Woodmancy from the band Alamantra, and you are listening to Native Voice One.

The Mountain Goats with Shallow Gray from their Days album. We also heard Wilderado and Samantha Crane with Cherry Plum. Before that was 21 Pilots' Lavish, and from Blur founder Graham Coxon, his newly reemerged, quote, lost album Castle Park was released in June, and that was the very kink-sounding Billy Says that we introduced into the rotation for the first time during this broadcast. It's good to have you here. I'm Brett Mabee, and as always, I hope you tell your friends and family that we like to shake things up on this newly reimagined mainstream that sees us getting the champion musicians from all across the globe, while of course giving a little attention to the hardworking indigenous artists of Turtle Island. We'll be hearing from Misha and the Spanx, later on Jemez Pueblo singer-songwriter, sculptor, and multidisciplinary artist Adrian Wall. The latest from the Rolling Stones, in fact, the song that we're putting into the rotation I think is one of my favorites in decades, so stay tuned for more details on that. Suki Waterhouse is coming up momentarily, but our first track of this set comes to us from the Houston-raised artist Sir Tegan Harris and their project Love Spells. It's the Keep It To Yourself song getting us back into this block. I'll be back before you know it on the mainstream.

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1: 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Box 252, Salamanca, New York, 14779. Look forward to hearing from you, and of course, that's not the only reason you're welcome to reach out. If you're a fan of the show, want to tell me how much you're enjoying these songs, you're welcome to do that. Or if there are musicians in your local area that are really putting the work in and it's paying off, the following's there, they got great recordings, let's get them on the mainstream as well. And again, check out the webpage at mainstreamradio.net for all of that contact information and a whole lot more. In the remainder of our time, the Lemonianas. I'll return again after Omar Apollo. We'll also hear from Indian City, the latest from the Rolling Stones. And right now, this is a singer-songwriter who shouldn't have to debunk death rumors. And sadly, I think it's a thing that we even have to talk about this so often. My poor dad is constantly getting a hold of me because he says so-and-so passed away and he saw it on YouTube. And I had to say, you got to stop getting your celebrity passing news that way, because there's a good chance it's fake. And Aaron Neville was one of those artists who was reported to have passed back in the beginning of July. Now, it's great news that he's here with us still, and there are some rumors that he's working on a new album and a world tour, but neither of those are actually slated for 2026, so you'll just have to stay tuned for more details on that. This is from the Take Me to the River New Orleans documentary soundtrack, and Aaron Neville has teamed up with the Dirty Dozen Brass Band for Stompin' Ground, a great track that gives you those New Orleans vibes here on the main.

from Omar Apollo's God Said No. It's Dispose of Me, bringing that block and ultimately my time with you to an end on the mainstream. Earlier, we heard the Limignanas, Adrian Wall, and Aaron Neville alongside the Dirty Dozen Brass Band, a track from the Take Me to the River New Orleans documentary. Thank you for joining me today, and I look forward to the next chance we have to get into some great music again together. And as always, I love hearing from you, so if there are songs that you want to hear on the mainstream, feel free to reach out to me with those recommendations, or if you're a professional singer-songwriter, or if there are bands in your local area that we just got

on a spotlight. As long as they have professionally recorded music that's available for purchase, well, that's the good news. So again, stay tuned for more details. Son of Hueldi, the important project of my good friend, the talented Hopi and Diné singer-songwriter J.J. Otero. Now, I just saw that he and some family members are the subjects of a French documentary about the Otero family, so stick around for more details on that. I can't wait to get caught up with him on Guy Note. But in the meantime, I do have one final set that's going to help to wind down this hour. We'll hear from Indian City as well, but not before this June 24th single from the Rolling Stones. It's a part of their latest album, Foreign Tongues. Produced by longtime collaborator Andrew Watt, the band laid down 10 tracks in the span of 4 weeks. Not too bad for a bunch of 80-year-olds. Without further ado, for your consideration and approval, let me know what you think about Divine Intervention.

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0: As the impact of the Beatles and rock and roll continued to spread throughout 1965, some jazz artists tried to respond, while others pursued freer forms of jazz. I'm David Brent Johnson, inviting you to tune in for 1965, The Year in Jazz, with music from Miles Davis, Archie Shepp, Vince Guaraldi, Ramsey Lewis, and others, this week on Nightlights.
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Hey, hey, it's Thursday. It's Friday Eve. We're on the edge of the weekend. Hang in there just a little longer. Today, sunshine, a high near 96. Heat index values as high as 100. Clear skies overnight with a low of 76. And for Friday, sunny and hot once again. Heat index could be 105. So be prepared for some high, high temperatures this weekend. Same for Sunday. So just take care of yourself. Got a lot of good music to get to today. We'll have Amy Grant coming up. We'll have Rod Stewart, Ben Rector, Ty Herndon, and more. And we'll start talking about the weekend, too, because, I mean, it's almost here. We need to make a plan. All that ahead on KCNP.

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1: AP News, I'm Marcela Sanchez. The U.S. Navy is taking a major step to restrict press access to information about service members by no longer releasing information about any sailor's service history. The restrictions include a policy that reporters must be accompanied by an official escort on Pentagon grounds. Officials say the move is being driven by increased security threats and harassment concerns. The House has passed a $95 billion budget proposal to fund the war in Iran and other White House priorities without a single Democratic vote and objections from a few Republicans. House Speaker Mike Johnson viewed the proposal as the best chance to usher President Trump's priorities through the split Congress.
2: Republicans support our troops, our farmers, and election security.
1: It now heads to the Senate, where it faces a more skeptical audience. Amish Shah has won the Democratic primary in Arizona's closely contested congressional district. The emergency physician will face Republican Jay Feely, a former NFL kicker endorsed by President Trump in the fall. Former Venezuelan President Nicolas Maduro and his wife will go on trial in New York June 1st next year on drug trafficking charges.
3: The Maduros were in court as the federal judge made that decision Wednesday. Their lawyers continuing to object to the U.S. government going into Venezuela and snatching them from power. Protesters were also outside court with the same complaint. President Trump repeatedly defends the raid, calling Maduro a narco-terrorist, flooding the U.S. with illicit drugs. Meanwhile, Maduro did not speak during the 15-minute hearing. Both have pled not guilty. They face potential life prison sentences if a jury agrees that they were part of a conspiracy to send cocaine into the U.S. Julie Walker, New York.
1: This is AP News. AP correspondent Lorna Petty reports on an OpenAI cyber hacking incident.
4: This may sound like the plot of a sci-fi movie, but OpenAI's system just went rogue and hacked into another company. ChatGPT maker OpenAI was testing a combination of AI models, including its latest version of GPT 5.6 Sol and an even more capable model that is still being tested. The models became so hyper-focused on completing the test that they identified on their own that AI startup Hugging Face was a place that might hold the solutions. So they tried to hack their way in. Hugging Face is security and its own AI agents spotted the attack and stopped the rogue activity. Hugging Face CEO Clément Delong said there didn't appear to be any malicious intent from OpenAI, but called it mind-blowing that AI agents could do something like this entirely on their own. OpenAI said the incident highlights a bigger issue. AI is getting faster at discovering and exploiting vulnerabilities, which means that AI security and safety needs to develop just as quickly as the technology itself.
1: More on this story at apnews.com. I'm Marcela Sanchez, AP News.
5: This is Lonnie Beasley with news from Chickasaw Country. A 63-year-old Colgate man drowned Tuesday after his vehicle rolls over on a pond dam and lands on top of him in the water. KXII-TV reports the crash occurred at approximately 2 p.m. on County Road 3820 in Cole County. Troopers say he was driving south across a pond dam when his vehicle crossed an unlevel washed-out section of the dam and rolled over. Troopers say he became pinned under the vehicle and appeared to have drowned. He was the only occupant of the vehicle. Arbuckle Master Conservancy District officials confirmed the second phase of the raw water line repair takes place Tuesday in Davis, August the 4th. The Davis News reports city officials say it is important repairs are made before school resumes. City Manager Susie Souther says residents did a great job conserving water during the previous repair, and because of those efforts, the area did not lose water that day. The city of Davis is sharing information via its Facebook page. Oklahoma Turnpike Authority awards a $75 million contract for construction work along the Toby Keith Expressway, which traverses portions of Chickasaw Country. The Chickasha Express News reports the project is located near Newcastle and includes grading, drainage, bridges, retaining walls, and surfacing. The project includes a new interchange between Interstate 44 and the Toby Keith Expressway. Also approved was condemnation for six properties, two of which are along the future expressway route. OTA Director Joe Ashelli says the project will be comparable to the Hefner Parkway and John Kilpatrick Turnpike interchange. The Oklahoma Department of Agriculture, Food, and Forestry is accepting applications to participate in the Local Foods for Schools program for fiscal year 2027. The Davis News reports the program reimburses schools for approved purchases of minimally processed foods, such as fresh fruits and vegetables, meats, eggs, dairy, and nuts. The program is designed to help accredited Oklahoma schools connect with local farmers and ranchers that fit their needs. Oklahoma Secretary of Agriculture Blaine Arthur says applications are accepted on a first-come, first-served basis until all funds have been distributed. Access af.ok.gov for more information. Once again, that's af.ok.gov. This is Chickasaw Community Radio.
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10: Now the forecast for Chickasaw Country. Sunny and dry again today and tomorrow, and in fact right on through Monday. It's funny, on our extended forecast for the National Weather Service, we have little thumbnail photos that give us an indication of how the day is going to be. Today and tomorrow, they show beautifully clear skies, maybe a few puffy white clouds, and then Saturday, Sunday, and Monday, the sky is a bright and harsh orangey yellow, indicating how hot it's going to be. And the difference it is in the afternoon sometimes is only 2 or 3 degrees. But I guess there is a big difference between 96 and 99. Well, maybe not. To me, it's just too stinking hot. Anyway, sunny and dry and hot today and tomorrow. Highs around 96. Heat index values around 100 to even 105 tomorrow. And a low tonight of 76. It's 7:06 at Chickasaw Community Radio. Now the USDA update.
11: That's probably the sounds of you, your family, going a zillion miles an hour each day with activities. Work, school, after school, summer, winter, fall, and spring for that matter. Social, vacations, obligations. Ever put on the brakes to have time to eat? As in a home-cooked, nutritious meal.
12: Sometimes, because we run out of time, we might go through the drive-thru, which tends to be more expensive and often less healthy than the food that you can prepare at home.
11: And that is where planning, according to North Dakota State University Extension's Julie Garden-Robinson, comes into play. She acknowledges planning may seem a tedious process at first, but with a few steps, can be routine. First,
12: putting a list together, your meal plan, can certainly involve your entire family, and that's the best way to do it, really. If you just sit down for 30 minutes and say, okay, what's your favorite vegetable, what's your favorite meat or whatever, and now we're going to plug those all into a plan for the week.
11: The benefits go beyond avoiding a takeout or drive-through meal.
12: Typically, if you have a plan in place, you're more likely to avoid the takeout counter and make the food at home. Because food eaten as a family at home tends to be more nutritious, lower in salt, higher in vegetables, and so on.
11: As far as meal planning goes, if for individual or for a family,
12: be sure to buy what you can use in a reasonable time. And as those samples are provided to us in grocery stores, we might be tempted to buy a lot of one item. Sometimes you can freeze it, sometimes you can't. So think about what you can use.
11: So for an example, bread freezes well, meaning a whole loaf of bread may not be entirely used before going stale, depending on the size of your household.
12: Take out or leave out what you are going to use within a few days, freeze the rest, and then you can continue to take out what you need over time.
11: That also applies to family size. One loaf of bread available on the kitchen counter and one or more in the freezer for future use. Leftovers can become planned-overs in meal planning. For instance,
12: if you make chili one night, consider having baked potatoes with chili and cheese later in the week. So it seems like a totally different meal, but actually you're making good use of your leftovers. Making a roast beef, for example, could be a Sunday dinner, and later you could have hot roast beef sandwiches or barbecue beef.
11: Another nice thing about advanced meal planning for the family, according to Garden Robinson, planning can be done a week at a time, or 2 weeks, or more. I'm Rod Bain reporting for the U.S. Department of Agriculture in Washington, D.C.
13: Today's Moment of Science digs up the story behind one of the grizzly bear's more unusual nicknames, the Rototiller of the Rockies.
14: And we'll also learn a bit about the grizzly's little-known culinary talents.
13: To begin, let's talk claws. Grizzly bear claws are huge, usually 3 to 4 inches long. This is perfect for an animal who survives by digging around in the landscape, unearthing tasty treats like ground squirrels and root vegetables.
14: So they basically have rototiller blades attached to their paws.
13: Exactly. One of the grizzly bear's favorite early season foods is the glacier lily, a beautiful yellow flower with a starchy, nutritious bulb. Bears till up the land, turning over chunks of soil to access those tasty bulbs. And guess what? Scientists working in Glacier National Park, Montana, have learned that this tilling has some important side effects. Areas with recent bear diggings have less plant diversity and higher nitrogen levels than undisturbed parts of the landscape. Without much competition from other plants, left behind glacier lily bulbs can quickly regenerate. And these lilies produce twice the usual number of seeds, thanks to the nitrogen-rich soil.
14: Neat, but remember, glacier lilies aren't the only things to benefit from those rototiller grizzlies.
13: They're not?
14: Nope. We humans have also gained important culinary knowledge. You see, after digging up glacier lilies, bears often leave the bulbs for a few days to wilt in the sun. This cooks them a bit and makes them sweeter and easier to digest. First Nations lore shows that early peoples learned to dry and cook glacier lily bulbs by copying the grizzly bear.
13: Wow, I guess we'll have to add expert chef to the grizzly's list of nicknames.
14: This Moment of Science comes from Indiana University. I'm Don Glass.
13: And I'm Yael Cassander.
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One of his best, Rod Stewart and Forever Young on Chickasaw Community Radio. And I think that pretty much describes his heart for entertainment. Rod Stewart still out on the road, making his fans happy. Folks still talking about his show from this past April when he appeared at Thackerville Windstar World Casino. He is still booking dates, moving ahead, and next month he'll have a residency in Las Vegas. Boy, that's going to be a blast. Caesar's Palace is the place. Wow. Epic. At 81, still going strong. Thanks for being with us this morning. Now Ben Rector on Chickasaw Community Radio.

0: 7:19 at Chickasaw Community Radio on this July 23rd, saluting famous birthdays and remembering writer Raymond Chandler, who invented the hard-boiled private detective Sam Spade, radio personality Don Imus, musician Dino Danelli of The Rascals, actor Philip Seymour Hoffman, who won the Oscar for Capote, actor Ronnie Cox, who made his debut in the classic Deliverance. He's 88 today. Blair Thornton of BTO is 76. John Rutsey of Rush is remembering John Rutsey of Rush. Woody Harrelson from Cheers and White Man Can't Jump is 65. Martin Gore of Depeche Mode is 65. Eric LaSalle, I loved him as Dr. Peter Benton on ER. He is 64. Slash from Guns N' Roses and Velvet Revolver is 61. Sean Levy, a terrific filmmaker known for Stranger Things and the Night at the Museum franchise, he's 58. Charisma Carpenter, who was Cordelia on Buffy the Vampire Slayer, she's 56. Sam Waters from Color Me Bad, 56. Bluegrass, I guess you could say acoustic music superstar, because she's really in her own genre. Alison Krauss is 55 today. Signed her first record deal at age 12, and now she has more Grammys than anyone except Beyonce, and they are really neck and neck in that department. Amazing once-in-a-lifetime musician, Alison Krauss. Dalvin DeGrade of Jodeci is 51. Michelle Williams of Destiny's Child, 46. Paul Wesley from The Vampire Diaries and Star Trek Strange New World is 44. And now here's our No Way of the Day. Daniel Radcliffe from the Harry Potter series is 37, and I've got some fun news about him and Bette Midler just ahead. And Danielle Bradbury, who won season 4 of The Voice at age 16, youngest winner ever, is now 30. And if today is your big day, here's to you.
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0: Registration is open for Chickasaw Cultural Camp, taking place at the Chickasaw Cultural Center October 15th and 16th. 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

Oh, yeah. Bette Midler from the Beaches soundtrack, Wind Beneath My Wings. It's been a while since I've watched Beaches. I need to watch that again. Good stuff. And speaking of Bette Midler and speaking of film, she has a new project on the way in November. It's called Steps. It will be an animated film produced in-house by Netflix. It's based on the Cinderella story, but in this one of Cinderella's evil stepsisters ends up ruling the kingdom, and Cinderella has to step in and try to save the day. Bette Midler is the fairy godmother. Imagine how fun that's going to be. And Daniel Radcliffe of the Harry Potter series, he is the voice of the handsome prince. It's going to be a good time. And again, that's in November from Netflix. It's called Steps. In the Chickasaw Country forecast, sunny and hot today, tomorrow, and right on through Monday. A high today of 96, heat index near 100. Tomorrow, the same afternoon high, 96, but heat index could be a little higher. It's just a signal to drink a little extra water these days. Stay in out of the sun during the hottest part of the day if you can. Keep an eye on yourself and those around you because it's easy to get a heat-related illness, and that can be very, very dangerous indeed. Let's all take care of each other. This is Chickasaw Community Radio.

0: is National Native News. I'm Jill Freitas. An environmental group met in Window Rock Monday to argue against keeping a Navajo Nation coal mine alive. KNAU's Chris Clements reports critics say it would ignore a nationwide transition away from fossil fuels.
1: Members of the group Diné Care, like Devin Norberto, say the permit to extend the life of the Navajo mine by 110 years is rushed.
2: A lot of the concerns we heard were around that the community hadn't been fully notified of this permit.
1: The tribally owned Navajo Transitional Energy Company, or INTEC, operates the Navajo mine in northwestern New Mexico and is pushing for its expansion. Supporters of that proposal argue it's essential to the tribe's economic stability and sovereignty. But Norberto says members of Burnham Chapter, a community near where coal would be mined, weren't properly consulted.
2: It would relocate some of the families within the leasing area that they are trying to mine at. It would force them to lose their grazing lands. It would remove them from their ancestral ties to the land.
1: INTEC did not immediately respond to a request for comment. A federal agency tasked with approving the mine expansion is expected to release a decision in August. For KNAU, I'm Chris Clements in Flagstaff.
0: Across the Pacific Northwest, tribes and conservationists are working to help the eel-like fish, the lamprey, rebound. As KLCC's Brian Bull reports, dams have greatly diminished their numbers.
3: Recently near Oregon's Coyote Creek, technicians with the Confederated Tribes of Warm Springs arrived with 100 lampreys in their truck. Aldwin Keel introduced himself and his slithering cargo.
4: They're filter feeders. They clean out whatever is in the sediment. That's where they stay for many years before they go out to the ocean.
3: A group of native educators and students help release the prehistoric critters into the creek. This is a practice called translocation, where adult fish are released in waterways above dams. Courtney Gultz, a lamprey biologist with the tribe, says dam development has had its impact.
5: So these are reintroductions to areas that now do not have Pacific lamprey, and as of today, they now do.
3: The Columbia River Intertribal Fish Commission, or CRITFIC, says lamprey once teemed in the millions through the Columbia River Basin, but only 23,000 were recorded in 2010.
6: Oh, go ahead and release them.
3: Raymond Ellenwood Jr. is a fisheries technician of the Nez Perce tribe. Near Oak Ridge, he and Jared Wiaskis released more lamprey. The goal is to have adult lamprey stay and mate, creating little lampreys called amacetes.
7: The amacetes, they burrow into the sand, into the substrate, and they'll filter feed off of the detritus in the river or the stream, you know.
6: And what they're doing is the adults are smelling the amacetes that are upriver in those river systems. They're telling them, hey, that river system's good. There's a good spawning habit. That's where we want to go.
3: If all goes to plan, lamprey released here will start migrating to the Pacific Ocean around 2030 and come back as adults 4 years later.
8: We want to welcome you guys to our annual lamprey celebration.
3: Recently in Oregon City, more than 1,200 people signed up for the annual Yakima Nation Willamette Falls Lamprey Celebration. It's a day of music, presentations, even a lunch with grilled lamprey. CRITFIC's Jeremy Fivecrow says they've updated their plan to include a technical document for scientists, students, and resource managers, and a policy brief for lawmakers.
9: The lamprey has been around 450 million years. We're closer to a T-Rex than a T-Rex was to lamprey. That's how far back they go. So the thought of just in the past 100 years that we could drive something extinct that's been on Earth for that long is terrible.
3: For National Native News, I'm Brian Bull in Oregon City.
0: And I'm Jill Freitas.
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12: This is Lonnie Beasley with news from Chickasaw Country. A 63-year-old Colgate man drowned Tuesday after his vehicle rolls over on a pond dam and lands on top of him in the water. KXII-TV reports the crash occurred at approximately 2 p.m. on County Road 3820 in Cole County. Troopers say he was driving south across a pond dam when his vehicle crossed an unlevel washed-out section of the dam and rolled over. Troopers say he became pinned under the vehicle and appeared to have drowned. He was the only occupant of the vehicle. Arbuckle Master Conservancy District officials confirmed the second phase of the raw water line repair takes place Tuesday in Davis, August the 4th. The Davis News reports city officials say it is important repairs are made before school resumes. City Manager Susie Souther says residents did a great job conserving water during the previous repair, and because of those efforts, the area did not lose water that day. The City of Davis is sharing information via its Facebook page. Oklahoma Turnpike Authority awards a $75 million contract for construction work along the Toby Keith Expressway, which traverses portions of Chickasaw Country. The Chickasha Express News reports the project is located near Newcastle and includes grading, drainage, bridges, retaining walls, and surfacing. The project includes a new interchange between Interstate 44 and the Toby Keith Expressway. Also approved was condemnation for six properties, two of which are along the future expressway route. OTA Director Joe Ashelli says the project will be comparable to the Hefner Parkway and John Kilpatrick Turnpike Interchange. The Oklahoma Department of Agriculture, Food, and Forestry is accepting applications to participate in the Local Foods for Schools program for fiscal year 2027. The Davis News reports the program reimburses schools for approved purchases of minimally processed foods, such as fresh fruits and vegetables, meats, eggs, dairy, and nuts. The program is designed to help accredited Oklahoma schools connect with local farmers and ranchers that fit their needs. Oklahoma Secretary of Agriculture Blaine Arthur says applications are accepted on a first-come, first-served basis until all funds have been distributed. Access af.ok.gov for more information. Once again, that's af.ok.gov. This is Chickasaw Community Radio.
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18: Now the forecast for Chickasaw Country. Sunny and hot and dry today and tomorrow. Afternoon highs near 96. Heat index values at least 100, could be 105. So take care. Sip a little extra water. Stay in, out of the heat if you can. Coming up, music from Oklahoma's own Katrina Elam, Sabrina Carpenter, and more. But now, Bird Note, 740 at KCNP.
19: This is Bird Note. To the untrained eye, the osprey looks just like a bird of prey should. Talons, hooked beak, vivid yellow eyes. But it also has some characteristics that make it truly unique among raptors, especially when catching fish. In common with most raptors, it has four long toes, three in front and one in back. As the bird reaches for a fish, its outer front toe swivels to the rear, giving it two grasping talons, front and back. And those toes are lined with short, stiff spikes for extra grip. The osprey's nostrils shut tight as it hits the water. Then, as it ascends, it shakes itself off, shedding water easily thanks to its oily feathers. In fact, it's the only raptor that has this oily plumage. Its long, slender, arched wings help the osprey get clear of the water, too, as it takes flight with the fish's head facing the front, the most aerodynamically efficient position. This osprey we see today, just one species worldwide, has changed little since tens of millions of years ago, when its ancestors diverged onto a unique evolutionary track, distinct from eagles and hawks, suggesting that over this period, it has remained particularly well-suited to its environment, thanks to these adaptations. For Bird Note, I'm Michael Stein.
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Chickasaw Community Radio. That young lady, Katrina Elam, she is a remarkable story. She was a prodigy who got her start at the Oklahoma Opry in Oklahoma City. From the time she was just 12, 13 years old, you could tell she was something special. She signed a professional songwriter's contract when she was 17 years old. At 18, she signed as a vocal artist, professional deal in Nashville. And I was there to see it when she appeared at a multi-star event in Stillwater. There were three major record labels there to watch her perform, and they all wanted her to sign on the dotted line. She had her choice of them all. Ended up recording that song and others that she wrote, toured with Keith Urban and Rascal Flatts, and just had a great run in Nashville before she decided, you know, I'd rather be behind the scenes writing songs for other people. They were recorded by Reba and Rascal Flatts and more, and today she is a wife and mommy and continuing to pursue her career as a songwriter. Pretty great story for Oklahoma's own Katrina Elam from Bray, Oklahoma. And speaking of special kids, we have a story about the Chickasaw Children's Village just ahead. It's a very special place for special kids, offering them some tremendous opportunities. We'll have an interview about that after this on Chickasaw Community Radio.

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1: I'm Tisha Agee for KCNP. For more than 20 years, the Chickasaw Children's Village has been a safe, nurturing environment for First American students to build deeper connections with their culture, family, peers, and even themselves. To learn more about this very special facility, who can attend, and how they can apply, I'm talking with Sally Wallace and Chelsea Buckaloo of the Chickasaw Children's Village. Please give us an overview of the Chickasaw Children's Village and tell us who can attend.
2: The Chickasaw Children's Village is a federal and tribally funded residential

0: facility for First American students in the 1st through the 12th grade. They have to be members of a federally recognized tribe, and they also have to be eligible to enroll in the Kingston Public School.
1: And where's it located?
0: It's located in Kingston, Oklahoma, overlooking Lake Texoma.
1: What a beautiful place to work and for the children to live. Tell me about the school itself. What is the structure of it? Is it homes? Is it one big building? How's it structured?
0: It has 10 cottage-style houses, and they were designed to give the students more of a family-type environment. And this was an alternative to the dormitory approach that we were in prior.
1: What do you think that cottage-style family environment gives to the children as opposed to a dormitory environment?
0: We feel like this type of environment has given our kids some stability and support, the guidance they need, and direction. And we feel like this is so beneficial to the growth of our students.
1: What are your goals for the Children's Village?
0: Our goals at the Children's Village is to provide social, spiritual, physical, and cultural and educational development for our students.
1: So you've had that wonderful family environment. Chelsea, tell me, what are some of the benefits of attending the Chickasaw Children's Village? What opportunities are available to students during their stay?
2: So while at the CCV, students are provided with a safe, structured environment where they can learn, grow, and thrive. All CCV kids attend Kingston Public Schools, which offers a wide variety of successful extracurricular activities. We strongly encourage each of our students to explore their interest and become involved in activities that appeal to them. Our staff is committed to supporting them in every step of the way.
1: Tell me some of the things that you do to support children in their education.
2: Absolutely. So we have an educational team. They provide after-school tutoring, and they work super close with each student to establish and achieve their educational goals. Whether a student's plan after graduation includes going to college, enrolling in a vocational or technical program, or just entering the workforce, our educational team is available to provide guidance, support, and resources to help that child succeed.
1: I know it's also important for you at the Children's Village to help the students learn more and to become more immersed in their Chickasaw culture. What are some of the ways that you do that?
2: So in addition to providing the academic support that we provide, the CCV is dedicated to helping students connect with and appreciate their Chickasaw culture. Students participate in monthly language activities and regular cultural events designed to foster pride in their heritage and deepen their understanding of what it means to be a First American.
1: You guys have already shed so much light on what the Chickasaw Children's Village is all about. But Sally, when people come to you, maybe they have questions or sometimes maybe even misperceptions about what the Children's Village is about. What do you tell them about the CCV?
0: There have been a lot of misconceptions in the past about what the Children's Village is. It's only a place for kids with behavioral or emotional needs. Nothing could be further from the truth. Our students enroll in our program for a wide variety of reasons. They each bring their own unique strengths and experiences and goals. Year after year, we're so privileged to work with an outstanding group of young people who are capable of achieving things.
1: You talked about the cottage-style environment that the children live in, and there are house parents in those houses. Can you tell me what the house parents do and the role they play helping the students get through each day?
2: House parents are staff members who live in each cottage with the students assigned to their care. Each cottage is led by a traditionally married couple who reside on campus and serve in a parental role while the students are enrolled in our program. But house parents do indeed play a vital role in the daily lives of students. They help establish healthy routines by ensuring students wake up on time. They help them get ready for school, get on the bus each morning. They also provide transportation to medical appointments. They attend school meetings and functions and maintain regular communication with each student's parent or legal guardian.
1: And these house parents, since they're living there with the students, they're maintaining the household for the kids. What are some of the ways that they do that?
2: So in addition to all the other things I just mentioned, house parents, they prepare meals, they assist with homework, they teach essential life skills such as how to make a bed, how to properly do their laundry, work a washing machine, those vital skills you need as you move into adulthood. They provide guidance and support through everyday challenges and successes. But most importantly, they create a safe, structured, and stable home environment where students feel supported, valued, and encouraged to reach their full potential.

0: Their dedication and commitment are instrumental in helping the CCV students thrive both academically and personally.
1: Well, it's a hugely important job being a house parent. Who can apply to do that?
0: So the house parent position is a team-based role that requires two applicants, a married couple. Both applicants must successfully pass a background check, possess a valid driver's license, and have at least a high school diploma or equivalent. Applicants must also be able to pass a pre-employment drug screening.
1: I know there's more to learn about being a house parent at the Chickasaw Children's Village. Where can people get more information and learn how to apply?
0: They can just go to Chickasaw.net and search Chickasaw Children's Village, and all the information they need is right there on that page.
1: Sally Wallace, how long have you been with the Chickasaw Children's Village?
2: I have only been at the Children's Village for 26 years, but I started at the old school, Carter Seminary, but altogether I've been there 30 years working with the students.
1: And after 30 years, you've literally been a part of generations of Chickasaw children. That must be pretty satisfying when you see an adult who was one of your students who might have had some real challenges early in life, and now they've got a happy family, they've got a steady job, they've got a home. That must be an incredible seeing and feeling the difference that the Chickasaw Children's Village has made.
2: Yes, I have actually been in those situations where I have met some of the former students. And that's exactly right. When you see them and you see them with a family, and to see them in the state that they're in, my heart just almost explodes when I see them.
1: Once again, Chelsea, can you tell us where prospective students or their families can apply or even just learn more about the Chickasaw Children's Village?
0: Absolutely. So interested individuals can obtain an application for the Chickasaw Children's Village in several ways. Applications are available online through the Chickasaw Nation website, and if you search Chickasaw Children's Village, that information is there. Applicants may also contact the CCV main office at 580-564-3060. Right now, we have a great need for house parents, and we still have room to bring in more students. If you'd like to know more, please just check out Chickasaw.net and search Chickasaw Children's Village. All of our information is right there on that page.
1: My thanks to Sally Wallace and Chelsea Buckaloo of the Chickasaw Children's Village. For KCNP, I'm Tisha Agee.
3: Ada Amintali O Gefitu Utili, KCMP is Shaglo. 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I'm from Ada, and you're listening to KCMP.
1: 7:58 on another sizzling summer day in Chickasaw Country. Highs today and tomorrow around 96. Heat index near 100. So sip that water and do take care. 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
1: AP News, I'm Marcela Sanchez. Yemen's Iran-backed Houthi rebels say they've attacked two Saudi oil tankers in the Red Sea. President Trump has threatened major military punishment if Yemen's Houthis keep attacking ships. Kuwait's military says drones attacked its border crossing with a rock, causing damage but no casualties. The country did not say who was behind today's attack on the Abdali crossing, but Iran has launched repeated attacks on Kuwait since hostilities with the U.S. reignited last month. The House has passed a $95 billion package to fund the war with Iran and other White House priorities. Speaker Mike Johnson pushed the proposal despite objections from Democrats and a few Republicans. The package includes funding for the Pentagon and other national security needs, aid for farmers struggling under President Trump's tariffs, and $10 billion for voting law changes. It now heads to the Senate. An autopsy commissioned by the family of Nolan Wells leaves more questions about what happened to the black teenager left behind during a boat trip. The AP's Jennifer King reports.
2: Attorney Ben Crump says an independent autopsy of Nolan Xavier Wells finds his cause of death undetermined pending further investigation. The Mississippi teenager went missing after a July 4th boat trip, and his body was found floating near Horn Island 2 days later. The report showed no evidence of fractures or deep tissue injuries, but non-accidental factors could not be ruled out.
3: A red discoloration in the soft tissue of the back of the head, the occipital region, is significant.
2: Wells' body arrived with organs and neck structures removed due to the initial autopsy.
3: The reason he says he would hold it back when he was medical examiner because he thought that there may have been some issues with neck fractures.
2: I'm Jennifer King.
1: This is AP News.
4: AP Sports, I'm Mike Hempen. The Red Sox matched a club record set 80 years ago with their 15th straight win Wednesday, a 6-3 win over Baltimore in the first game of a doubleheader. But the Orioles ended the streak with a 5-1 win in the nightcap. Red Sox manager Chad Tracy says it's time to move on.
5: That's behind us, and the big thing is if we continue to play baseball that way, regardless of how many wins in a row, like, we're going to win a heck of a lot more than we lose.
4: Major League Baseball is cracking down on Jose Caballero's batting routine, saying it amounts to deception. MLB told umpires Wednesday to enforce pitch clock violations against Caballero, leading to a strikeout and the ejection of the Yankees hitting coach during a game against the Pirates. WNBA, the Fever beat the Sun 123-88, setting a franchise record for points in a game. Caitlin Clark, 27 points, 11 assists. I'm Mike Hempen, AP Sports.
6: This is Lonnie Beasley with news from Chickasaw Country. A 63-year-old Colgate man drowned Tuesday after his vehicle rolls over on a pond dam and lands on top of him in the water. KXII-TV reports the crash occurred at approximately 2 p.m. on County Road 3820 in Cole County. Troopers say he was driving south across a pond dam when his vehicle crossed an unlevel, washed-out section of the dam and rolled over. Troopers say he became pinned under the vehicle and appeared to have drowned. He was the only occupant of the vehicle. Arbuckle Master Conservancy District officials confirmed the second phase of the raw water line repair takes place Tuesday in Davis, August the 4th. The Davis News reports city officials say it is important repairs are made before school resumes. City Manager Susie Souther says residents did a great job conserving water during the previous repair, and because of those efforts, the area did not lose water that day. The City of Davis is sharing information via its Facebook page. Oklahoma Turnpike Authority awards a $75 million contract for construction work along the Toby Keith Expressway, which traverses portions of Chickasaw Country. The Chickasha Express News reports the project is located near Newcastle and includes grading, drainage, bridges, retaining walls, and surfacing. The project includes a new interchange between Interstate 44 and the Toby Keith Expressway. Also approved was condemnation for six properties, two of which are along the future expressway route. OTA Director Joe Ashelli says the project will be comparable to the Hefner Parkway and John Kilpatrick Turnpike interchange. The Oklahoma Department of Agriculture, Food, and Forestry is accepting applications to participate in the Local Foods for Schools program for fiscal year 2027. The Davis News reports the program reimburses schools for approved purchases of minimally processed foods, such as fresh fruits and vegetables, meats, eggs, dairy, and nuts. The program is designed to help accredited Oklahoma schools connect with local farmers and ranchers that fit their needs. Oklahoma Secretary of Agriculture Blaine Arthur says applications are accepted on a first-come, first-served basis until all funds have been distributed. Access af.ok.gov for more information. Once again, that's af.ok.gov. This is Chickasaw Community Radio.
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9: 8:07, now the forecast for Chickasaw Country. Sunny, dry, and hot again today, tomorrow, and right on through the weekend. We'll have afternoon highs around 96, heat index values around 105, so it's a great excuse to get yourself a snow cone and stay in out of the heat. Coming up, music to get your feet moving with Leslie Odom Jr., but first the USDA update and the lowdown on science. This is KCNP.
10: That's probably the sounds of you, your family, going a zillion miles an hour each day with activities. Work, school, after school, summer, winter, fall, and spring for that matter. Social, vacations, obligations. Ever put on the brakes to have time to eat? As in a home-cooked, nutritious meal.
11: Sometimes, because we run out of time, we might go through the drive-thru, which tends to be more expensive and often less healthy than the food that you can prepare at home.
10: And that is where planning, according to North Dakota State University Extension's Julie Garden-Robinson, comes into play. She acknowledges planning may seem a tedious process at first, but with a few steps, can be routine. First,
11: putting a list together, your meal plan, can certainly involve your entire family, and that's the best way to do it, really. If you just sit down for 30 minutes and say, okay, what's your favorite vegetable, what's your favorite meat or whatever, and now we're going to plug those all into a plan for the week.
10: The benefits go beyond avoiding a takeout or drive-through meal.
11: Typically, if you have a plan in place, you're more likely to avoid the takeout counter and make the food at home. Because food eaten as a family at home tends to be more nutritious, lower in salt, higher in vegetables, and so on.
10: As far as meal planning goes, if for individual or for a family,
11: be sure to buy what you can use in a reasonable time. And as those samples are provided to us in grocery stores, we might be tempted to buy a lot of one item. Sometimes you can freeze it, sometimes you can't. So think about what you can use.
10: So for an example, bread freezes well, meaning a whole loaf of bread may not be entirely used before going stale, depending on the size of your household.
11: Take out or leave out what you are going to use within a few days, freeze the rest, and then you can continue to take out what you need over time.
10: That also applies to family size. One loaf of bread available on the kitchen counter and one or more in the freezer for future use. Leftovers can become planned-overs in meal planning. For instance,
11: if you make chili one night, consider having baked potatoes with chili and cheese later in the week. So it seems like a totally different meal, but actually you're making good use of your leftovers. Making a roast beef, for example, could be a Sunday dinner, and later you could have hot roast beef sandwiches or barbecue beef.
10: Another nice thing about advanced meal planning for the family, according to Garden Robinson, planning can be done a week at a time, or 2 weeks, or more. I'm Rod Bain reporting for the U.S. Department of Agriculture in Washington, D.C.
12: Exploring science in the sea. Thresher sharks are some of the snappiest fish in the oceans. They have an oversized tail fin that looks like a scythe and is almost as deadly. A shark snaps the fin like someone snapping a towel in a locker room, stunning its prey. And a recent study worked out some of the details on how the shark does it. Threshers are found around the world. Most stay fairly close to shore and not very deep. Adults can grow to about 20 feet long. What really sets them apart is that snapping motion. A shark first winds up a bit like a baseball pitcher. It twists its body in one direction, its tail in the opposite direction. The tail, which is almost as long as the body, is held high. The shark then uncoils, snapping the tail around in a fast, powerful motion. It then takes a minute to relax before grabbing its prey. Researchers recently studied the spines of 10 thresher sharks that had stranded on shore or been caught by anglers. The sharks ranged from an embryo to an adult 13 feet long. The scientists did CAT scans on the sharks, revealing the structure of the shark's spines and vertebrae. The work showed that the vertebrae in the body are longer and thicker than those close to the tail, a trait that developed as the sharks got older. The interiors of the two types of vertebrae were different as well. The researchers said the differences may make a thresher more flexible while adding strength to its tail, allowing the sharks to snap up their dinner. Science in the Sea is a production of the University of Texas Marine Science Institute and is on the web at scienceinthesea.org. I'm Holly Brawley.
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0: 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Getting ready for work, you drop a little coffee on your blouse, have to change. Then you go back to get your coffee and it's cold. 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

0: I'm Tisha Agee for KCNP. For more than 20 years, the Chickasaw Children's Village has been a safe, nurturing environment for First American students to build deeper connections with their culture, family, peers, and even themselves. To learn more about this very special facility, who can attend, and how they can apply, I'm talking with Sally Wallace and Chelsea Buckaloo of the Chickasaw Children's Village. Please give us an overview of the Chickasaw Children's Village and tell us who can attend.
1: The Chickasaw Children's Village is a federal and tribally funded residential facility for First American students in the 1st through the 12th grade. They have to be members of a federally recognized tribe, and they also have to be eligible to enroll in the Kingston Public School.
0: And where's it located?
1: It's located in Kingston, Oklahoma, overlooking Lake Texoma.
0: What a beautiful place to work and for the children to live. Tell me about the school itself. What is the structure of it? Is it homes? Is it one big building? How's it structured?
1: It has 10 cottage-style houses, and they were designed to give the students more of a family-type environment. And this was an alternative to the dormitory approach that we were in prior.
0: What do you think that cottage-style family environment gives to the children as opposed to a dormitory environment?
1: We feel like this type of environment has given our kids some stability and support, the guidance they need, and direction. And we feel like this is so beneficial to the growth of our students.
0: What are your goals for the Children's Village?
1: Our goals at the Children's Village is to provide social, spiritual, physical, and cultural and educational development for our students.
0: So you've had that wonderful family environment. Chelsea, tell me, what are some of the benefits of attending the Chickasaw Children's Village? What opportunities are available to students during their stay?
2: So while at the CCV, students are provided with a safe, structured environment where they can learn, grow, and thrive. All CCV kids attend Kingston Public Schools, which offers a wide variety of successful extracurricular activities. We strongly encourage each of our students to explore their interest and become involved in activities that appeal to them. Our staff is committed to supporting them in every step of the way.
0: Tell me some of the things that you do to support children in their education.
2: Absolutely. So we have an educational team. They provide after-school tutoring, and they work super close with each student to establish and achieve their educational goals. Whether a student's plan after graduation includes going to college, enrolling in a vocational or technical program, or just entering the workforce, our educational team is available to provide guidance, support, and resources to help that child succeed.
0: I know it's also important for you at the Children's Village to help the students learn more and to become more immersed in their Chickasaw culture. What are some of the ways that you do that?
2: So in addition to providing the academic support that we provide, the CCV is dedicated to helping students connect with and appreciate their Chickasaw culture. Students participate in monthly language activities and regular cultural events designed to foster pride in their heritage and deepen their understanding of what it means to be a First American.
0: You guys have already shed so much light on what the Chickasaw Children's Village is all about. But Sally, when people come to you, maybe they have questions or sometimes maybe even misperceptions about what the Children's Village is about. What do you tell them about the CCV?
1: There have been a lot of misconceptions in the past about what the Children's Village is. It's only a place for kids with behavioral or emotional needs. Nothing could be further from the truth. Our students enroll in our program for a wide variety of reasons. They each bring their own unique strengths and experiences and goals. Year after year, we're so privileged to work with an outstanding group of young people who are capable of achieving things.
0: You talked about the cottage-style environment that the children live in, and there are house parents in those houses. Can you tell me what the house parents do and the role they play helping the students get through each day?
2: House parents are staff members who live in each cottage with the students assigned to their care. Each cottage is led by a traditionally married couple who reside on campus and serve in a parental role while the students are enrolled in our program. But house parents do indeed play a vital role in the daily lives of students. They help establish healthy routines by ensuring students wake up on time. They help them get ready for school, get on the bus each morning. They also provide transportation to medical appointments. They attend school meetings and functions and maintain regular communication with each student's parent or legal guardian.
0: And these house parents, since they're living there with the students, they're maintaining the household for the kids. What are some of the ways that they do that?
2: So in addition to all the other things I just mentioned, house parents, they prepare meals, they assist with homework, they teach essential life skills such as how to make a bed, how to properly do their laundry, work a washing machine, those vital skills you need as you move into adulthood. They provide guidance and support through everyday challenges and successes. But most importantly, they create a safe, structured, and stable home environment where students feel supported, valued, and encouraged to reach their full potential. Their dedication and commitment are instrumental in helping the CCV students thrive both academically and personally.
0: Well, it's a hugely important job being a house parent. Who can apply to do that?
2: So the house parent position is a team-based role that requires two applicants, a married couple. Both applicants must successfully pass a background check, possess a valid driver's license, and have at least a high school diploma or equivalent. Applicants must also be able to pass a pre-employment drug screening.
0: I know there's more to learn about being a house parent at the Chickasaw Children's Village. Where can people get more information and learn how to apply?
2: They can just go to chickasaw.net and search Chickasaw Children's Village, and all the information they need is right there on that page.
0: Sally Wallace, how long have you been with the Chickasaw Children's Village?
1: I have only been at the Children's Village for 26 years, but I started at the old school, Carter Seminary, but altogether I've been there 30 years working with the students.
0: And after 30 years, you've literally been a part of generations of Chickasaw children. That must be pretty satisfying when you see a adult who was one of your students who might have had some real challenges early in life, and now they've got a happy family, they've got a steady job, they've got a home. That must be an incredible seeing and feeling the difference that the Chickasaw Children's Village has made.
1: Yes, I have actually been in those situations where I have met some of the former students. And that's exactly right. When you see them and you see them with a family, and to see them in the state that they're in, it just, my heart just almost explodes when I see them.
0: Once again, Chelsea, can you tell us where prospective students or their families can apply or even just learn more about the Chickasaw Children's Village?
2: Absolutely. So interested individuals can obtain an application for the Chickasaw Children's Village in several ways. Applications are available online through the Chickasaw Nation website, and if you search Chickasaw Children's Village, that information is there. Applicants may also contact the CCV main office at 580-564-3060. Right now, we have a great need for house parents, and we still have room to bring in more students. If you'd like to know more, please just check out chickasaw.net and search Chickasaw Children's Village. All of our information is right there on that page.
0: My thanks to Sally Wallace and Chelsea Buckaloo of the Chickasaw Children's Village. For KCNP, I'm Tisha Agee.
3: Tumaso Chafot Lokosh, Joshua D. Henson, Chickasaw Saya. 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

0: This is National Native News. I'm Jill Freitas. An environmental group met in Window Rock Monday to argue against keeping a Navajo Nation coal mine alive. KNAU's Chris Clements reports critics say it would ignore a nationwide transition away from fossil fuels.
1: Members of the group Diné Care, like Devin Norberto, say the permit to extend the life of the Navajo mine by 110 years is rushed.
2: A lot of the concerns we heard were around that the community hadn't been fully notified of this permit.
1: The tribally owned Navajo Transitional Energy Company, or INTEC, operates the Navajo mine in northwestern New Mexico and is pushing for its expansion. Supporters of that proposal argue it's essential to the tribe's economic stability and sovereignty. But Norberto says members of Burnham Chapter, a community near where coal would be mined, weren't properly consulted.
2: It would relocate some of the families within the leasing area that they are trying to mine at. It would force them to lose their grazing lands. It would remove them from their ancestral ties to the land.
1: INTEC did not immediately respond to a request for comment. A federal agency tasked with approving the mine expansion is expected to release a decision in August. For KNAU, I'm Chris Clements in Flagstaff.
0: Across the Pacific Northwest, tribes and conservationists are working to help the eel-like fish, the lamprey, rebound. As KLCC's Brian Bull reports, dams have greatly diminished their numbers.
3: Recently near Oregon's Coyote Creek, technicians with the Confederated Tribes of Warm Springs arrived with 100 lampreys in their truck. Aldwin Keel introduced himself and his slithering cargo.
4: They're filter feeders. They clean out whatever is in the sediment. That's where they stay for many years before they go out to the ocean.
3: A group of native educators and students help release the prehistoric critters into the creek. This is a practice called translocation, where adult fish are released in waterways above dams. Courtney Gultz, a lamprey biologist with the tribe, says dam development has had its impact.
5: So these are reintroductions to areas that now do not have Pacific lamprey, and as of today, they now do.
3: The Columbia River Intertribal Fish Commission, or CRITFIC, says lamprey once teemed in the millions through the Columbia River Basin, but only 23,000 were recorded in 2010.
6: Oh, go ahead and release them.
3: Raymond Ellenwood Jr. is a fisheries technician of the Nez Perce tribe. Near Oak Ridge, he and Jared Wiaskis released more lamprey. The goal is to have adult lamprey stay and mate, creating little lampreys called amacetes.
7: The amacetes, they burrow into the sand, into the substrate, and they'll filter feed off of the detritus in the river or the stream, you know.
6: And what they're doing is the adults are smelling the amacetes that are upriver in those river systems. They're telling them, hey, that river system's good. There's a good spawning habit. That's where we want to go.
3: If all goes to plan, lamprey released here will start migrating to the Pacific Ocean around 2030 and come back as adults 4 years later.
8: We want to welcome you guys to our annual lamprey celebration.
3: Recently in Oregon City, more than 1,200 people signed up for the annual Yakima Nation Willamette Falls Lamprey Celebration. It's a day of music, presentations, even a lunch with grilled lamprey. CRITFIC's Jeremy Fivecrow says they've updated their plan to include a technical document for scientists, students, and resource managers, and a policy brief for lawmakers.
9: The lamprey has been around 450 million years. We're closer to a T-Rex than a T-Rex was to lamprey. That's how far back they go. So the thought of just in the past 100 years that we could drive something extinct that's been on Earth for that long is terrible.
3: For National Native News, I'm Brian Bull in Oregon City.
0: And I'm Jill Freitas.
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12: This is Lonnie Beasley with news from Chickasaw Country. A 63-year-old Colgate man drowned Tuesday after his vehicle rolls over on a pond dam and lands on top of him in the water. KXII-TV reports the crash occurred at approximately 2 p.m. on County Road 3820 in Cole County. Troopers say he was driving south across a pond dam when his vehicle crossed an unlevel washed-out section of the dam and rolled over. Troopers say he became pinned under the vehicle and appeared to have drowned. He was the only occupant of the vehicle. Arbuckle Master Conservancy District officials confirm the second phase of the raw water line repair takes place Tuesday in Davis, August the 4th. The Davis News reports city officials say it is important repairs are made before school resumes. City Manager Susie Souther says residents did a great job conserving water during the previous repair, and because of those efforts, the area did not lose water that day. The city of Davis is sharing information via its Facebook page. Oklahoma Turnpike Authority awards a $75 million contract for construction work along the Toby Keith Expressway, which traverses portions of Chickasaw Country. The Chickasha Express News reports the project is located near Newcastle and includes grading, drainage, bridges, retaining walls, and surfacing. The project includes a new interchange between Interstate 44 and the Toby Keith Expressway. Also approved was condemnation for six properties, two of which are along the future expressway route. OTA Director Joe Ashelli says the project will be comparable to the Hefner Parkway and John Kilpatrick Turnpike interchange. The Oklahoma Department of Agriculture, Food, and Forestry is accepting applications to participate in the Local Foods for Schools program for fiscal year 2027. The Davis News reports the program reimburses schools for approved purchases of minimally processed foods, such as fresh fruits and vegetables, meats, eggs, dairy, and nuts. The program is designed to help accredited Oklahoma schools connect with local farmers and ranchers that fit their needs. Oklahoma Secretary of Agriculture Blaine Arthur says applications are accepted on a first-come, first-served basis until all funds have been distributed. Access af.ok.gov for more information. Once again, that's af.ok.gov. This is Chickasaw Community Radio.
13: 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We'll travel across the country from Mississippi to Bakersfield, along the side streets, the dusty trails, and the country roads. 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
15: 8:38. Now the forecast for Chickasaw Country, sunny and hot. Heat index values today up to 100. Overnight, clear skies and a low of 76, and even a tick or two hotter tomorrow. A heat index up to 105, and it'll stay steamy this weekend. So just take care, even while you're out having fun. Sip a little extra water, be mindful of that sun, and take breaks from the heat to cool off. This is KCNP.
16: This is Bird Note. To the untrained eye, the osprey looks just like a bird of prey should. Talons, hooked beak, vivid yellow eyes. But it also has some characteristics that make it truly unique among raptors, especially when catching fish. In common with most raptors, it has four long toes, three in front and one in back. As the bird reaches for a fish, its outer front toe swivels to the rear, giving it two grasping talons front and back. And those toes are lined with short, stiff spikes for extra grip. The osprey's nostrils shut tight as it hits the water. Then, as it ascends, it shakes itself off, shedding water easily thanks to its oily feathers. In fact, it's the only raptor that has this oily plumage. Its long, slender, arched wings help the osprey get clear of the water, too, as it takes flight with the fish's head facing the front, the most aerodynamically efficient position. This osprey we see today, just one species worldwide, has changed little since tens of millions of years ago, when its ancestors diverged onto a unique evolutionary track, distinct from eagles and hawks, suggesting that over this period, it has remained particularly well-suited to its environment, thanks to these adaptations. For Bird Note, I'm Michael Stein. 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

Steve Perry, one of the all-time great voices. That's Journey and Ask the Lonely at 844. 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If you do, you'll see beautiful photos of the Tuskahoma Himita and Tuskahoma Men's 35-plus stickball teams, and listen to what they did. Both earned runner-up at the Stickball World Series. Athletes from the Choctaw Nation of Oklahoma and the Chickasaw Nation working together to go big, big places. Really proud of them. And again, check out those photos on the Chickasaw Nation Facebook page. And find us too, KCNP Radio.

0: funny to think it, but even old Blue Eyes had to have a first hit. 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
0: Frank Sinatra recorded All or Nothing at All with the Harry James Orchestra in 1939.
1: Love never appealed to me.
0: At the time, he was a relative unknown in the biz and wasn't even credited on the tune. Over the next few years, he would become one of the hottest performers in music.
1: Then I'd rather have nothing at all.
0: The early 40s saw a musicians' union strike, and professional musicians were prohibited from recording. There was no restriction on previously recorded songs, though. Columbia Records signed the Red Hot Sinatra in 43 and re-released the song that year. And you better believe they put his name on it.
1: Why begin and cry for something that might have been?
0: This time around, the single stayed at the top of the charts for almost a year.
1: Have nothing at all.
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0: 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I'm Brett Barry.
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Josh Turner, hometown girl on Chickasaw Community Radio at 8:53. Hey, it's date night for a lot of folks who are headed out to Ada's historic, beautiful McSwain Theater. 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

Vanessa Carlton, 1,000 Miles on Chickasaw Community Radio at 8:57. Really hot weather this afternoon, tomorrow, and right on through the weekend. Afternoon highs around 100. And heat index values even up to 105. Got to find a way to beat the heat, whether it's your local splash pad, stopping to get a popsicle, or one of the best places I know is your local library. There's always something fun going on there, and the air conditioning is always very pleasant indeed. For instance, at the Ada Public Library, today they are hosting an author talk with E. Joe Brown, an Oklahoma writer whose books include A Cowboy's Destiny and Granddaddy's Wisdom. That author visit and book signing is today, starting at 5:30. And then later this month, they're having a Scholastic Book Fair. Do you remember how exciting it was at school when you had a Scholastic Book Fair? Oh my goodness, loved it, absolutely loved it, and it helped me build a love for reading. Well, they're having a Scholastic Book Fair July 27th through August 1st at the Ada Public Library, a great way to get ready for back to school. And then coming up on July 31st, the library is having a blood drive. Of course, during the summer, there's an even bigger need for blood donations. Folks are busy. Maybe they don't donate as often, but the need for blood is still there. From 10 a.m. to 2 in the conference room, July 31st at the Ada Public Library, they're having a blood drive, and it gives you the chance to win a $10,000 vacation, plus one of those really cool patriotic t-shirts they've been giving out in July as well. You can learn about all this by following the Ada Public Library on Facebook. Do take care in this hot afternoon. We appreciate you. 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
1: Thelma will host the Old Settlers Annual Picnic, July 29th through October 1st. 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

0: I'm Marcela Sanchez with an AP News Minute. President Trump says a new agreement reached with Saudi Arabia for a civilian nuclear program will require the kingdom to normalize relations with Israel through the Abraham Accords. In a post on social media, the president says the deal does not allow for the enrichment of uranium, adding that the U.S. is not opposed to civil, non-enriched nuclear facilities. The Minnesota man who pleaded guilty to killing House Speaker Melissa Hortman and her husband Mark is set to be sentenced in federal court today. Vance Bolter agreed to plead guilty last month, almost a year after the Minneapolis area attacks. The 59-year-old also wounded State Senator John Hoffman and his wife Yvette. A judge says former Venezuelan President Nicolas Maduro and his wife Celia Flores will go on trial on drug trafficking charges June 1st of next year. More on this story at APnews.com. I'm Marcela Sanchez.
1: Now the forecast on KCNP. Sunny, dry, and hot today and on Friday, with afternoon highs near 96, heat index values at 100 or above. Summer is here. Sip a little extra water and stay in out of that heat if you can. 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
1: I'm Christopher Kimball, and this is Milk Street Radio. When Danny Meyer asked Will Gadara to take over 11 Madison Park, Will accepted, but with a caveat.
2: The deal we made was I'd go to 11 Madison for 1 year, and then I got to run Shake Shack. Because I had made very clear I wanted to not be in fine dining.
1: But then Will started creating over-the-top experiences for diners, and had, well, so much fun he decided to stay. He served a New York hot dog to one table, took a family out sledding in Central Park, and even built a beach in the private dining room.
2: In terms of how much energy it required, and how off-brand these ideas were for a typical three Michelin star restaurant, is what made them so fun.
1: Will Gadara transforms fine dining. That's coming up next on Milk Street Radio from PRX after the news.
3: AP News. Good morning, I'm Ed Donahue. The House narrowly passed a resolution to stop U.S. military action in Iran. Minority Leader Chuck Schumer says they are ready for another vote in the Senate.
4: The hole Donald Trump is digging himself into in Iran has turned into a crater. Somehow, Trump has convinced himself that the American people are cheering him on this blunder, rather than crying out for him to bring our troops home.
3: Oil prices are higher, stocks have opened lower. At the White House, the AP's Sagar Magani reports on more rhetoric and fighting in the Middle East.
5: Yemen's Houthi rebels are the latest entrant, saying they attacked two Saudi oil tankers in the Red Sea today. They're threatening to shut down another key trade route, even as the global economy reels from the Strait of Hormuz closure. President Trump says if rebel attacks on shipping continue, they and their patron, Iran, will face major military punishment. As both sides trade strikes, Tehran's top diplomat says Iran will adopt an eye-for-an-eye policy for U.S. attacks on its infrastructure. Secretary of State Marco Rubio's response?
6: The president's policy is a head for an eye.
5: Sagar Magani at the White House.
3: President Trump says a new agreement with Saudi Arabia for a civilian nuclear program requires the kingdom to normalize relations with Israel through the Abraham Accords. On social media, the president said the deal does not allow for the enrichment of uranium. Wisconsin Governor Tony Evers is calling for transparency after a Madison police officer shot and killed a man with a knife. Protesters marched after the shooting and held a candlelight vigil for the man who died. House Judiciary Committee Chair Jim Jordan believes Special Counsel Jack Smith may have lied to Congress while testifying about his investigation of President Trump, and the Justice Department should consider prosecuting him. This is AP News. Wildfire threats are growing in Europe.
7: As a wildfire is declared between the province of Toledo and the Madrid region, residents of an urbanization in central Spain had to be evacuated as a wildfire approached, burning cars and outbuildings. Civil guard agents had to quickly urge the community of El Cina del Alberche to leave their homes. A resident with mobility problems is lifted to safety over a locked gate. The perimeter of the fire remained stable overnight. A total of 13 fire engines were sent to the scene. Spain this year has already suffered 22 major forest fires, defined as a fire that burns over 1,235 acres. I'm Charles de Letesma.
3: A provincial governor in Turkey has been fired after photos went viral of him in tight cycling shorts. Mehmet Çekekli was removed by a presidential decree. Supporters say he was promoting cycling. Critics say he prioritized social media over official duties. I'm Ed Donahue.
8: Now the forecast on KCNP. Sunny, dry, and hot today and on Friday, with afternoon highs near 96, heat index values at 100 or above. Summer is here. Sip a little extra water and stay in out of that heat if you can. 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
1: This is Mill Street Radio from PRX, and I'm your host, Christopher Kimball. Restaurateur Will Gadara transformed 11 Madison Park from a struggling two-star brasserie to the number one restaurant in the world. But it wasn't the food that took them to the top.
2: while we may have been serving some of the best food in the world, those people don't remember a single thing they ate.
1: The star of the show was the memorable, over-the-top hospitality.
2: Yes, we did a beach. We literally just bought pounds of sand and poured them all over the floor in the private dining room with a little kiddie pool and beach chairs and Mai Tais for a couple whose beach vacation was canceled.
1: Unreasonable hospitality, that's coming up later. But first, Luke Fortney is here to explain why dining tastes are becoming the ultimate test for romantic compatibility. His article for the New York Times is called, Are You in a Restaurant Gap Relationship? Luke, welcome to Milk Street.
9: Thank you so much for having me.
1: So, I have to confess that when I read this article, Are You in a Restaurant Gap Relationship? The first thing that came to mind is, if you're in a relationship, you know, there's lots of things to worry about. I mean, like, there's the issue of sex, there's the in-laws, if you have kids, how do you raise kids? I mean, there's all these substantive issues. And yep. And then now we're down to Cheesecake Factory or Omakase, right? So I guess my first question is, when you got all these responses, more than you thought, did you get the sense that people were just having fun with this? Or were people actually digging in their heels because they had a serious relationship issue here?
9: Well, okay, so we got to back up here to when I originally pitched this story to my editor. This is obviously an idea that, as you could probably guess, started over like 3 or 4 beers at the bar.
1: Right.
9: And I was talking to her and I was like, you know, I've been seeing someone new and she doesn't really want to eat out at restaurants as much. And this is obviously my whole job as a restaurant reporter. And so I was thinking about age gaps. I was thinking about swag gaps, which is sort of a phenomenon that was happening on TikTok last year.
1: What's a swag gap?
9: So, okay.
1: You know what that is?
9: A swag gap is like an age gap, but your swag, it could be how you dress, how you carry yourself. And so you've seen people kind of riff on this in very silly ways and be like, oh, I'm in a bedtime gap. I'm in a Twitter follower gap relationship.
1: Got it.
9: So I was just there talking and I was like, you know what? I'm in a restaurant gap relationship. And I thought my editor would laugh and be like, oh, that's so stupid. And she was like, that's the headline. Like, are you in a restaurant gap relationship? But yeah, but I mean, between us and everyone listening to this, it started really silly. But, you know, as you look closer at this thing, I was like, oh, this actually does get at something that shows up in relationships. And it can kind of be summed up as like, can people who live to eat love people who eat to live? You know, it's like, right. It's a minor difference, but it can bring up real themes in a relationship.
1: So give me some of the more surprising commentary or examples that you found after publishing this article.
9: Yeah, so what was most interesting to me is the response. Between the Instagram posts surrounding this story and the story itself on the Times, we got hundreds and hundreds of comments. There was a lot of differences of dietary restrictions. They're a carnivore. I'm a vegan. Differences of habit around like cooking or dining out. And then, of course, lots of people were talking about the biggest thing, I think, here, which is the money of it. You know, it's at least here in New York City. Like a Friday night date can be like a $100 per person affair all in, which is crazy.
1: Or more.
9: And so I think a lot of people were like, you know, is this a classist difference? And like, I don't know. It gets really complex.
1: Well, so why do you think people were so keen on talking to you about their personal life when it revolves around eating preferences?
9: Yeah. I mean, everyone eats. I think also for couples who, whether you're new or been dating for years, like, you know that feeling of like you both get home from work and look at each other and you're like, should we cook or order takeout from that Indian restaurant you mentioned? You know, like it's something that you have to talk to your partner about at least once a day. You know, I talked to, for the story, a psychotherapist who was like, you know, this is a negotiation that comes up and it really is like training wheels for bigger conversations you're going to have in your relationship. It sounds so dumb being like, is getting takeout like a real stakes conversation, but It is. It's like, how do you want to spend your money? How do you want to spend your time? You know, it sort of prepares you for like bigger negotiations down the line, especially when you're learning to talk with someone new.
1: Okay, so what are the things these people are discovering about their partner? Like you mentioned one going to a tapas bar, his date wasn't sure what to order, and then, quote, he saw an ill omen.
9: Yeah.
1: So what was that omen? What did that portend for that relationship?
9: Well, so it's funny. I think you have more people who view, they might not call themselves foodies, but I think you have more people who are tuned into food and restaurants than ever before. And what is interesting is when these people go out into the world and start dating, they are viewing restaurants and taste as an indicator of compatibility. And they're like, I want to date someone who also wants to spend their Friday night and large chunk of their disposable income at a restaurant.
1: I wonder whether it would be interesting to find people who were totally antithetical in their restaurant behavior and habits,
9: yeah,
1: but who are actually extremely well-suited. I mean, you know, opposites attract. So I wonder if, did you come across any couples who didn't agree on restaurants but actually seemed to get along?
9: Yeah, I mean, I think this is where it gets at the deeper, like the actual serious meaning of restaurant gap relationship is like, say your partner loves ceramics and you like to go to music shows, and it's like, can you at least understand that your partner likes something different than you?
1: I guess my question is, what is it they're seeking here?
9: Yeah.
1: In other words, what's the entertainment value of going out to a restaurant if you're one of the people who responded to your article?
9: Yeah. I think what people are looking for when they say they're looking for a fellow foodie or something like that, I think what they're really saying is they're looking for someone who is adventurous, curious, open to trying new things.
1: Yeah, that's a good point.
9: One of the sources I spoke to, he's a tech worker in Las Vegas. He had this great quote in the story where he's like, if you're adventurous in food, chances are you're adventurous in life. Hmm. And so that, to me, spoke to what he actually was looking for. Like, he didn't really care that his dates were restaurant super fans who knew every single detail about which chef is opening which restaurants and where. He was really just looking for someone who, if he ordered some dim sum that they hadn't tried, that they'd be open to taking a first bite.
1: Well, I can't argue with that.
9: Yeah, I know, right?
1: That sounds fairly reasonable, actually.
9: Yeah, I think maybe the part he is whispering and not saying out loud is that he just doesn't want to date a picky eater.
1: This sounds like we're both psychoanalysts or marriage counselors. But
9: that's our next podcast.
1: Well, yeah, there we go. The Milk Street couch. I guess the thing that interests me about relationships is there are no rules. Like every time you meet a couple, you know, they make sense for totally different reasons. I would say people are so complicated, and all you have to do is hit one or two things that are you think are extraordinary, that the rest of it doesn't really matter. Does that make any sense?
9: Yeah. I think you hit the nail on the head there. It's like people are using this as a sort of stand-in for a set of values.
1: Right.
9: But exactly. I agree. You know, I was thinking about this because, like, originally this started as a sort of examination of my own life and relationship. And I was thinking about what drew me to my partner originally when, like, you take out my biggest interest in life and profession, which is dining out. And I found that taking that out of the conversation actually allowed me to take a much more meaningful look at our relationship and be like, okay, aside from having three martinis on a Friday night, like, what do we actually like to do together?
1: Right.
9: You know, in my own life as someone who dines out like 4 or 5 times a week at restaurants for work, there's nothing I look forward to more than like the Saturday or Sunday that I stay at home and cook something like for a couple of hours. So I really found that like we both share a love of food, but it more revolves around cooking. And that time that we get to spend together, it's usually the best part of my week. Then also, my brain thinks Friday night, you should be at a restaurant. And she's like, well, maybe we go out to eat and then we actually go dance or something, you know? So I don't know. I think it can be good to live in the restaurant gap.
1: Luke, it's been a pleasure, and I'm glad you found this to be semi-serious, as I did. You know, it's still really interesting. It tells you a lot about the human psyche in the 21st century. Luke, it's been a pleasure. Thank you.
9: Thanks so much, Chris. Really appreciate the conversation.
1: That was Luke Fortney. He's a journalist and writer of Where to Eat, New York City, the New York Times biweekly restaurant recommendation newsletter. Now it's time to answer your questions with my co-host, Sarah Moulton. Sarah is, of course, the star of Sarah's Weeknight Meals on Public Television. Her latest book is Home Cooking 101. Sarah, you ready for a new batch of phone calls?
10: Yeah, let's take some calls.
1: Welcome to Milk Street. Who's calling?
11: Hi, this is Jude Dupart from Columbus, Ohio.
1: How can we help you?
11: I've had this weird situation happening. Anytime I try to make skewers, specifically with chicken, the chicken tends to cook kind of gummily. And it almost feels like it's undercooked, even regardless of how long I leave it on the grill. I've tried soaking my skewers, like if I'm using like wooden or bamboo skewers. I've tried not soaking them. I've tried varying the other ingredients that I might put on it, like pineapple or peppers or onions and things. But for whatever reason, I just can't get a skewered, you know, chicken chunk or chicken bit to really cook up well.
1: A few questions. Are you using breast or thighs?
11: I've tried with both.
1: Are you marinating it or doing something to the chicken before it goes on the skewer or goes on the grill?
11: Typically, no. Most recently, I've done like the Greek yogurt, like Mediterranean style. And even in that case, it just doesn't seem to want to cook.
1: So the problem is what? You think the chicken tastes mushy and undercooked? Is that the problem?
11: Yeah, but it's also chalky and feels overcooked.
1: The worst of all worlds. This story gets worse and worse the more I ask.
11: It's the strangest.
1: What heat level are you using in the grill?
11: Typically, it'll be towards the middle or end, so like I'll use the high heat to do like steaks or other proteins, and then as the high heat is dying down, I'll use that to toss the skewers on.
1: Assuming you're not marinating, which causes problems, although marinating in yogurt actually is a good idea, if that's not happening and you're putting it on a medium heat, that would work. But the only thing is you got skewers, so the pieces are small, so like if I was doing a whole spatchcock chicken, I do it over medium. But if you're going to have skewers, you could actually increase the heat. That might firm up the outside of the chicken a little bit. So one thing to try would be more heat. But I don't understand the chalky. Well, let me ask another question. Are you buying really good chicken, or is this, you know, I won't mention the brand name, but
11: no, it's usually just supermarket chicken.
1: Well, that's kind of a problem because that breast meat, for example, tends to be chalky and doesn't have great texture. So you might want to upgrade that a little bit. Sarah, any thoughts?
11: Okay.
10: I'm a little confused because chewy and chalky. Chalky I see is over-marinated. Chewy I see is undercooked. So I'm not quite sure. But let me ask you another question. When you put the cubes of chicken on the skewer, are they all the same size?
11: Yes, generally about the same size.
10: Okay. Do you leave space between them?
11: I do not. They are still pretty tight in with usually either peppers or sometimes I'll use like pineapple on things.
10: Well, pineapple can also denature the chicken a bit.
11: Mm-hmm.
10: So maybe don't do pineapple with the chicken. I always do my vegetables separate from my meat because they cook at different temperatures, you know, at different times, get tender at different times.
11: Mm-hmm.
10: And also with the chicken, if you have it all jammed up, each piece next to the other, then the pieces that are touching are not exposed to the heat. Do you understand what I'm saying? So I would leave some gaps between them. That might help. And I would cook them by themselves. Make sure you brush them with oil, which will help in browning and firming on the outside. And season them with salt for sure. And do the vegetables separately.
1: Do you temp with an instant read thermometer? How do you know when it's done?
11: Just by feel. I haven't really temperatured the skewers. So.
1: Yeah, I would definitely go buy a good instant read thermometer. They're not expensive and take the temp of more than one of the chunks, because it may be that you're cooking it to the wrong temperature. You know, that's the other problem.
10: What do you say, 165?
1: Yeah, 160, 165 is about right, but I would definitely do that because the timing is going to be tricky. Skewers go fast, and you're going to find that some skewers take more time to cook than others, depending on where they're placed on the grill. So an instant read thermometer is critical for chicken skewers.
10: Yeah.
1: I still don't. Okay, so you take them off the skewers, you sit down, you get your fork and knife. As Sarah said, it's chewy and chalky.
11: Yeah, I think what Sarah mentioned is likely the phenomenon that's happening. I'm trying to jam too much onto the skewer.
1: Yeah, I agree with her about that.
11: That's where we're getting the maybe right. Some undercooking in those gaps.
1: I think that's a good point.
11: The outside is overcooked at that point, and I think maybe that's the key there.
10: Jude, we're rooting for you. Let us know how it all goes.
11: You know. Absolutely, we'll do. Thank you very much for your help.
1: Take care.
10: Bye-bye.
1: 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The number 855-426-9843. 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
10: 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Who's calling?
12: Hi, this is Maureen Sullivan from Sunderland, Massachusetts.
10: Hi, Maureen. How can we help you today?
12: Yeah, so I had a question in regards to bread baking. I am an avid bread baker and have been for a really long time. I was in the kitchen a couple weeks ago, and I often experiment with recipes and often don't use recipes. And just looking to see if you guys could tell me the temperature of when bread is considered done. I know that breads are typically done between like 180 to 210 degrees Fahrenheit, but what does that temperature correspond to? And do we know who established the standards of that temperature?
10: Well, I agree with you on the range. And I don't know if there's any one human being, perhaps Chris knows, who established those temperatures. But I've been hearing about it for quite a while. Going back to, I was a judge of some kind of baguette competition. And one of the judges insisted that the most important thing about making a good baguette was the internal temperature. And that was the first I knew about it many years ago. I do know that it's somewhat different for the softer, sweeter breads, richer breads, than it is for the crustier breads. There's a great blog called Wordloaf by Andrew Janigan that you might want to check out. He maintains that with, you know, the kind of crustier bread, that you can't just rely on the internal temperature. You also have to rely on the look. Because the way the temperature goes up when you're cooking the bread, and this is for a crustier loaf, it gets to a certain point where it plateaus and it stays there for a while. So if you took it out at the beginning of the plateau, when it first hit that temperature, the crust would not get brown enough or develop the way it should. So he sort of maintains that it's both temperature and appearance. But I'm going to throw this over to Chris, who does a lot more baking than I do.
12: Okay.
1: My rule of thumb is 195. And that's for a bread that has some milk or butter or any kind of fat in it. Mm-hmm. I bake a fair amount of bread these days, and I find that to be pretty consistent. If it's like a European rustic loaf with no fat in it, I'd say 205 to 206 is a good range. I think it's hard. I mean, Andrew Janigan's like a brilliant bread baker. He's been doing it forever. He can tell by sight better. I think using internal temperature is actually very helpful. For example, with a rustic loaf I make all the time, it can look done, but the inside, even when it's cooled down, is going to be slightly wet and tacky, because even though the crust looks like it's done. So I think the internal temperature is actually pretty useful. And I find 195 for a richer bread, 205 for a leaner bread, because sometimes it's hard to tell what's going on inside a loaf of bread just by the outside. So
12: absolutely, even if you thump on it.
1: Yeah.
10: Well, thanks, Maureen.
1: Thank you.
12: Yeah, thank you guys.
1: Take care.
10: Take care.
12: You too. Bye.
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1: This is Most Your Radio. I'm your host, Christopher Kimball. My next guest inspired a fan favorite scene from the TV show The Bear. Richie is an apprentice at a fine dining restaurant when he tells the restaurant expediter about a diner's offhand remark.
15: Go. Guest on 9, Emily overheard her tell her family that she was bummed that she was leaving Chicago without getting a chance to try deep dish.
16: Got it. Thank you. Slow down, 8 and 9. Surprise on 9.
15: What's the surprise?
16: Take a wild guess.
1: It then cuts to Richie running out of the restaurant to bring back a pie from a local pizza joint. The chef replates a slice, fine dining style, of course, and Richie delivers it to the table of tourists.
15: All right, look alive, team. Almost there, just another 7 courses. I know you guys have probably waited a very long time to be here. Thank you. But I couldn't live with myself if I let this beautiful family leave Chicago without sampling one of my personal favorite dishes, Pequod's deep dish.
17: No. Oh, you did not hear me say that.
15: Manja, baby.
17: Oh, my God, you all are wonderful.
1: That scene was based on a true story, except instead of Richie serving a Chicago deep dish, it was Will Gadara serving a New York hot dog. Will is a restaurateur, former co-owner of 11 Madison Park, and author of the book Unreasonable Hospitality. He's also a co-producer and writer on The Bear, which is airing its 5th and final season on FX. Will, welcome to Moat Street.
2: Thank you so much, man.
1: A family of 4 from Spain was dining with us. This is from your book. On the last night of the New York vacation, spur of the moment, I sent someone out to buy 4 brand new sleds. After their meal was over, we had a chauffeur-driven SUV whisk the whole family up to Central Park for a special nightcap, a few hours of play in the freshly fallen snow. So you, one of your, I think, brilliant notions is manage 95% of your business down to the penny, spend the last 5% foolishly. Was this the 5%?
2: Yeah, that's a beautiful example of the 5%. But it's important to note that when I say foolishly, if you could see me, you'd see me holding up air quotes, because I don't believe it's foolish at all. In fact, I think it's in the way that you spend that money 5% of the time that you can do some of the heaviest lifting. There's that quote from Maya Angelou. She said, people will forget what you say, they will forget what you do, but they will never forget how you made them feel. And while we may have been serving some of the best food in the world, those people don't remember a single thing they ate. But they will never forget how we made them feel with those gestures. And that's what you do with that 5%. You show up in a way that gives people that beautiful sense of belonging that I think we're all always craving.
1: You know, it occurs to me that when you're talking about hospitality, you're talking about it within the context of a certain type of restaurant, extremely high-end place. And one of the things you did, and this blew my mind. You get the reservations, you Google the names on it, you identify the people so you know what they look like. So when they walk in, you say, good evening, Mr. Kimball, or whatever it is. Now, that's, could you just explain that? Because that sounds like that's a very, very hard thing to do.
2: Nothing we did was actually hard. We just shifted the way we did things. Instead of having 8 tables come in every 30 minutes, we broke up reservation slots to come in every 15 minutes, which meant only 4 people were coming in. And we printed out little cheat sheets, 4 pictures per sheet for every 15-minute mark. This is not hard. It just requires deciding that it matters enough to you that you're willing to put in the energy and effort to bring the idea to life. The two, unreasonable hospitality is not reserved for high-end restaurants. In fact, it's not reserved for restaurants at all. It's been wild for me over the last 3 years, hearing stories of these ideas being brought to life in fast food restaurants and sports teams and school systems and healthcare and pretty much everything in between.
18: I was just thinking, like, there are lots of small local places I go to where I don't want someone to make an effort for hospitality. I just like the fact that it feels like home to me. So as you define hospitality, I assume you define it very differently depending upon, you know, if it's a pizza parlor, it's a burger joint. I mean, Shake Shack hospitality might be a very different thing than Love and Madison, right? Or not?
2: Well, the core of it is the same. How it's manifested
18: right.
2: changes dramatically. And by the way, not just based on the kind of business, but also the frequency with which the person you're serving is at that business.
18: Good point.
2: Right? Like, if it's your first time at a local diner, hospitality looks different than if you're a 3-time-a-week regular. The way that I showed up to make an impression on my now wife when we first started dating is very different than the way that I show up to make an impression on her now. If, like, we go out for a date night on a weekly basis and I pull some of the antics that I did when we first started dating, she'd be like, dude, can we just go home and go to sleep? Right? We have two kids now. Hospitality in our marriage now is different. It's me recognizing that if I can take care of the kids a little bit longer in the morning and give her time to go for a run, that's a better gift than any piece of jewelry I could ever give her.
18: So how did you get started with 11 Madison? What happened? How did that all come about?
2: Well, outside of one summer working as an art director at a summer camp, the only thing I've ever done is work in restaurants. And my dad was the hand that guided me through my career trajectory, really helping to ensure that I worked every single position all the way up. And in the beginning, I wanted to go into fine dining, but over time, I kind of fell out of love with fine dining, chiefly because the industry changed around me as I was growing up. The great restaurants went from places that you'd go to see and be seen, where the maitre d' was the star of the show, to one where it was all about the chef. And as I evolved in my career, I found myself having to convince the person I worked with in the kitchen that what I cared about also mattered. And that became less and less exciting, fulfilling, invigorating, to the point that I decided I wanted to run Shake Shack.
18: Yeah, I saw that in the book. I was going... not 11 Madison Park.
2: No, not 11 Madison.
18: So why Shake Shack?
2: Because I love a good cheeseburger, like a fast food cheeseburger. But I also just loved the idea of bringing hospitality to an unlikely place. And I mean, I was already working for Danny, and I mean, I love Danny Meyer. He's, outside of my dad, my greatest mentor. It's the idea that I could still work for Danny and also do this thing at Shake Shack. It was like a dream come true. And I was working for him at the Museum of Modern Art. I was running all the cafes, and he asked me to go take over 11 Madison. And I did not want to do that job because I had made very clear I wanted to not be in fine dining. But my dad gave me the advice. He said, do you want to grow with Danny? And I said, yeah, of course. And he goes, well, then you need to be there for them when they need you, if you ever expect them right. to be there for you when you need them.
18: Saying no to Danny Meyer might not be a good career move.
2: But so the deal we made was I'd go to 11 Madison for 1 year, and then I got to run Shake Shack. But a year later, I was having so much fun at EMP that they came and I said, no, I'm good.
18: What happened? Why was it fun?
2: It was fun because I think it became clear to me that the things I no longer loved about fine dining, they just didn't need to be that way. Mm-hmm. I mean, pretty early on, the mission statement of the restaurant became to create the 4-star restaurant for the next generation.
18: What year was this?
2: When 06, 07.
18: Okay.
2: This is when La Caravelle was closing, La Cote Basque was closing. Like, all these old guard French 4-star, they were going out of business. And at the same time, like Momofuku was coming up, right? Like there was a passing of the baton in terms of what right looked like in New York restaurants. And we just had this vision, like, can't we have all of the excellence and the finesse and the beauty of fine dining, but without the pretense? And I think once that felt like it was an okay goal to be pursuing, I felt I had a real role in it. And it started to be really fun.
18: You admit that you're a perfectionist.
2: Yes.
18: I love this. If my wife parks the car crooked, I'll repark it. If she leaves a book slightly askew on her nightstand, I'll adjust it so it lines up with the edge. And then every time she makes the bed, I remake it. It's not just perfection. It's a sense of order in the world. Is that sense of order at the core of your hospitality, or at least an important part of it?
2: No, I think it actually runs contrary to it. Mm. I think excellence and hospitality, they're not friends. Because one requires control and the other one requires empowerment. My admitted OCD tendencies, that was a superpower when it came to pursuing the levels of excellence required to get 3 Michelin stars. It was something to overcome when it came to the kind of hospitality we were trying to offer, because when it comes to excellence, consistency is paramount. When it comes to hospitality, these unique gestures for every individual that walks through the doors, consistency is the opposite of what we're trying to accomplish. Right? One size fits all will only ever take you so far.
18: So let's do some fun stuff now. You did some amazing fun things with people. One of them was the private dining room turned into a private beach.
2: Yeah.
18: Want to talk about that?
2: Yes, we did a beach. We literally just bought some crazy number of pounds of sand and poured them all over the floor in the private dining room with a little kiddie pool and beach chairs and Mai Tais for a couple whose beach vacation was canceled. Which, by the way, that is as much fun for us as it is for the people that got walked up to the room to sit down and put their feet in the water.
18: That's cool.
2: We had a couple, they were regulars of ours. They loved Nick Cave, the musician. They're like huge fans of his. It was like the first time he was touring through New York where they weren't able to get tickets or something. And we pipe and draped the entire private dining room, like blacked out the entire thing, put up a giant screen, and basically set it up so like they got to go see Nick Cave, quote, live at the end of their meal. And you just watch people, the absurdity of some of these things.
18: Yeah, that's pretty cool.
2: Not as much about cost, but in terms of how much energy it required and how off-brand these ideas were for a typical 3 Michelin star restaurant is what made them so fun.
18: So in order to reach your goal and become a 4-star restaurant, you obviously had to deal with restaurant critics. So Pete Wells comes into 11 Madison when you were doing this New York theme.
2: Yeah.
18: And this is one of the greatest quotes of all time. So Pete Wells writes, you know what I'm going to say. By the end of the 4 hours, I felt as if I'd gone to a Seder hosted by Presbyterians.
2: Yeah. That's one of the most heart-wrenching ones ever.
18: So what was it exactly you were trying to do, and why didn't it really come off?
2: Oh, that's when I became far too controlling. So we wanted to do this New York-themed menu, and we did some crazy stuff. Every plate was made in New York. All the ingredients came from New York with a couple exceptions. But we also wanted each course to tell a story about New York, whether the agriculture or the history. But I wanted to communicate all this stuff. And so I effectively had the servers memorize scripts.
18: I mean, your story of 11 Madison is brilliant. You're obviously brilliant. The book's fabulous. But the two things that stood out to me was during the dessert course, guests were asked to play a culinary game of 3-card Monty that had been devised by an actual magician. And that was one. And then when they stumble out of the restaurant after 4 hours, they're stopped by a hot dog cart vendor on the corner of Madison and 24th who gave them a box of petty fours for the road.
2: But so here, he was right about some things, and I chose to completely ignore him about others. So what he was right about was that it felt like a Seder hosted by Presbyterians. I had taken away my team's ability to bring their most fully realized selves to the table and rather given them a script to recite. I turned them from people into actors.
18: Good point.
2: The menu we were serving was filled with too many ideas. The card trick, ending of the menu, Pete Wells hated it. And I think he was completely wrong. I think it was awesome and fun and magical.
18: But you got rid of that game.
2: No, I didn't.
18: Aha! Okay.
2: I didn't get rid of it. And that article you're talking about wasn't a review. It was a warning shot. And then he came back in and did review us eventually. I think it was like 8 months later. And you could tell he was annoyed because we didn't take away half of the stuff he complained about before. And it was the most curmudgeony and angry four-star review I've ever seen. But there's a line, I forget what it is, something about, but then I had to look up and everyone in the dining room around me was so unbelievably happy I had no choice but to give in.
18: Well, it's been a great pleasure. You're extremely compelling and successful, and I probably should figure out how to run my company the way you have run yours. I might learn something from you. So,
2: hey, this is a fun conversation, man. I appreciate you having it with me.
18: Yeah, it's a pleasure. Thanks, Will.
2: Take care.
18: That was Will Gadara. His latest book is Unreasonable Hospitality, The Field Guide. 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Coming up, the art of French picnics.
8: Now the forecast on KCNP. Sunny, dry, and hot today and on Friday, with afternoon highs near 96, heat index values at 100 or above. Summer is here. Sip a little extra water and stay in out of that heat if you can. 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
18: I'm Christopher Kimball, and you're listening to Milk Street Radio. Next up, my co-host Sarah Moult and I will be answering a few more of your cooking questions. Welcome to Milk Street. Who's calling?
19: Hi, this is Lorinda from Delaware, Ohio.
18: How are you?
19: I'm doing great. How are you doing?
18: Pretty good. Sarah, are you still with us?
20: I'm still with us.
18: She's still, yeah, among the living here. How can we help?
19: Fantastic. Well, I have an Italian cookie recipe that my grandmother used to make when I was younger. It was like a dry style cookie, and unfortunately the recipe kind of got lost to the ages. So I ran across a cookie recipe that appeared to be similar to hers. My question is, I have access to get free eggs from my brother and sister-in-law who raise chickens. And the eggs that I get from them are varying sizes as opposed to the standard large egg that I use in my recipe. I am just trying to figure out what's the best way to make sure things are balanced. I like to be consistent with my recipe.
18: Well, it's simple. I would take three store-bought eggs, the ones you use normally, whisk them up together, put them on a scale, zero out the container on a scale,
19: of
18: right?
19: Course.
18: Add the eggs, weigh it in grams, because that's more accurate than ounces.
19: Absolutely.
18: And then
19: Absolutely.
18: You know that three of your store-bought eggs weigh, you know, X numbers of ounces or grams, and you're good to go.
20: Yeah, I agree with you. You can't just substitute three farm-fresh eggs for three supermarket eggs.
18: I have found, though, because I used to have hens for like 20 years, I found no difference, and this really upset me, in baking between farm fresh eggs and store-bought eggs.
20: In terms of the performance?
18: Yeah, I'd make a cake or whatever. Absolutely no difference, or even beating egg whites. But I think you're right. I think the size
20: is huge.
18: I think that's probably
20: right.
18: Size matters. So anyway, that I think that's the easy answer. What's the name of the Italian cookie?
19: It's lost to history, and of course, I never asked my grandmother.
20: Yeah.
19: But the recipe that I found literally named it Italian sugar cookie, and it's just a simple kind of drier style cookie. I always call it like you're going to eat it with like a cup of coffee or tea.
18: I should move in next door because it sounds like you have a lot of extra cookies to give out.
20: Yeah.
19: It's amazing what I end up giving away and gifting out. And then
18: anybody who makes food and gives it out goes to heaven.
19: Wonderful.
18: Thanks for calling. It's been a pleasure talking to you.
20: Thanks, Lorinda.
18: This is Milk Street Radio. If you're struggling in the kitchen, give us a call. 855-426-9843. 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
20: Welcome to Milk Street. Who's calling?
0: This is Jane from Memphis.
20: Hi, Jane from Memphis. How can we help you?
0: Well, I have a question about making sushi. I would love to know how to make it at home. And when it comes to making the decision of trying to buy the fish itself, I don't know what to do. I don't know what sushi grade means, for instance.
20: Well, sushi grade means nothing, I'm sorry to say. It's not regulated. So they can just slap that on the label and you'll be like, oh, great. Is there a good fishmonger there? Just a straight out fish store, that's all they sell?
0: No, not that I know of, at least. We have a couple of Asian markets that sell fish, but we don't have just a fishmonger that I know of. Is there a mail order option?
20: Yes, maybe? I think there are. I can't tell you any. Maybe Chris, he's going to weigh in a second. Maybe he knows of some. But the only way to really be sure is with a trusted fishmonger or a trusted mail order source, because you just can't count on it. And it's a little dicey and it will be disappointing. But let's see what Chris says.
18: First of all, you're right. Sushi grade doesn't mean anything. I don't make sushi at home for that reason.
20: I don't either.
0: You know, that's what I wanted to hear, guys. I wanted
18: don't
0: to hear,
18: do it.
0: You don't do this. Jane, stop doing it because it's not going to be what you want.
20: So it's not.
0: You're saying I should go to New York and LA way more often and go to Japan when I can.
20: Shucks. Shucks. Rough job.
18: 15 and a half hours to Tokyo from Boston. It's absolutely worth it. Well, it's not just that it's risky. It's that unless the fish is super fresh, it just, it's one of those things where 95% isn't good enough, right?
20: Yeah.
0: Yep.
18: Unlike a pot roast, right?
20: Sorry, Jane.
0: I needed to hear it from you guys,
18: okay.
0: So I appreciate you all.
18: So we'll just say no. Don't do it.
0: Make some veggie sushi.
18: Absolutely.
20: All right.
18: There you go.
20: Yes.
18: California
20: sorry.
18: Roll. Yeah,
20: okay.
18: You're all set. All right.
0: Thanks, guys. Great to talk to you.
20: Thank you.
0: Bye.
20: Bye.
18: You're listening to

0: Let's contrast picnicking in the States with picnicking in France. They're different things, right?
1: I would say so, and I would say that the big thing that differentiates them is the same thing that differentiates entertaining in the United States and France, which is that entertaining in the United States always kind of feels like a competitive sport, and entertaining in France is about enjoying yourself. So, right. Yes, the French, when they have people over, are going to serve four courses, but three of them are going to be store-bought, and nobody cares. And picnicking, I think, is the same kind of vibe in that the point is to share time and food with people, sourcing delicious things, but less about having an extremely impressive spread.
0: Yeah, it is interesting that, you know, if you want a dessert, you go to the patisserie, or if you want some bread, you know. So, I know back in the 70s when cooking started to become really popular here, I mean, people would try to make their own baguette.
1: Right.
0: And I just go like, you're out of your mind. Like, nobody in France makes a baguette. They buy a baguette.
1: Never.
0: And the French, you know, make yogurt cake and some other stuff. But if you want a nice dessert, you probably go buy it, right?
1: You'd absolutely go buy it. And I think that's something, too, that Americans do tend to have a hard time wrapping their minds around, is the French, in many areas, but specifically in food, have a really intense respect for expertise.
0: Right.
1: And so there's nothing shameful about serving a store-bought pastry. And if anything, you would say, oh, to your guests, oh, I went across Paris to Maxime Frédéric to get you his famous Paris-Brest because I wanted you to try this. And there's no sort of, oh, I didn't have time to make a homemade dessert. No, because as you said, homemade desserts in France tend to be extremely simple. And actually, the French-style home bake is the kind of thing that you would bring on a picnic because, you know, we often will call them traveling cakes, things like madeleines or yogurt cake, things that if you wrap them up in some tinfoil and throw them in a bag and take them to the beach, they're not going to suffer.
0: So you've been there 2 decades. What was your first picnic experience in France?
1: Oh, well, my first picnic experience, I made a terrible mistake because I was 17 years old. I came over on a study abroad program, and it was my friend's birthday. And I didn't yet know about this sort of respective expertise, and I wanted to make him a birthday cake. So I called my mother, and I asked her to read me the sort of classic sheet cake recipe out of the Joy of Cooking cookbook and made just an absolute mess of a cake. But I thought, oh, it's the thought that counts. And all of his French friends, who were also 17, mind you, had pooled their money to buy like a beautiful chocolate creation with like chocolate curls and stuff. And I meanwhile have my like lumpy, poorly cooked, poorly frosted. And they sort of looked at me and went, why would you do such a thing? So that was my first picnic experience.
0: First of many faux pas over the 20 years, I'm sure.
1: I don't bake anymore. It's not a good look on me.
0: Okay, so we're sitting at the beach. We're in the gardens in Paris. And so what is it that you're eating? You mentioned, you know, like a yogurt cake or a cake salée. Could you just explain a cake salée and what those are?
1: Absolutely. So cake salée is a really common French either apéritif, sort of like a pre-dinner snack, or something that you might bring on a picnic. And it's essentially like a savory loaf cake that you fold a bunch of different things into. So things like, you know, ham, olives, cheese, sun-dried tomatoes, things like that. They're really popular in summertime, especially because you can make them in advance, eat them cold. And so that's something you'd probably bring if you were making things at home. Another thing you might bring would be like a savory tart or a quiche, especially because you can buy really good refrigerated pastry dough just in the supermarket in France.
0: What about the Middle East, for example, like tabbouleh? And are you starting to see those influences? I know that Paris is just full of all the different cuisines, especially Middle East, North Africa, etc.
1: Absolutely. Tabbouleh is very, very popular here. You have these kind of delis, they call them traiteurs. They're often the same business as a charcuterie, which sells cooked and cured meat, so things like ham, pâté, and things like that. And often when you go to the traiteur, they're going to have 7 or 8 different salads that you can buy by weight. And often one of them will be tabbouleh, one of them will be like a grated carrot salad, one of them will be the

0: this sort of Greek-style mushroom situation with like a tomato-based sauce. Other than that, the other thing that you do see, although I don't know that I would consider it a picnic food so much as a street food, is that you do have a lot of Turkish-style shawarma.
1: So you mentioned street food. I know there are a lot of storefronts where you can order something on a counter standing on the sidewalk.
0: Mm-hmm.
1: But are there people actually in carts selling food on the street?
0: No.
1: I don't think I've seen that.
0: No. The French are allergic to eating while walking, so anything that encourages that is frowned upon. Street food has become really popular in France and Paris specifically recently, but I think that it is symptomatic of how we interpret street food. The fact that the French don't call it cuisine de rue, which is what they should call it in French, they call it la street food. So it's an American import. And if you go to most places selling street food, there are seats.
1: Explain to me the canals. So my French friend, he and his wife used to end up dancing at midnight on the canals. There was a lot of music and there are bars there. And I just love that idea that there's a place in Paris where people in the summer late at night go to drink and dance.
0: Yeah.
1: You want to talk about that? Because I do find that pretty charming.
0: Absolutely. So there's three major waterways where people go to picnic in Paris. There's the Seine, there's the Canal Saint-Martin, and there's the Canal du Roc. And there's dancing that takes place actually right off the Seine, sort of behind Ile Saint-Louis. And people will go and do swing dancing late into the night on beautiful summer evenings and picnic and, you know, sit. And they will drink. And I do have to say that the official policy in Paris is that you're not allowed to drink at a picnic. But the worst thing that a policeman has ever said to me is santé. So cheers.
1: So I don't think you'll be moving back to the States anytime soon.
0: Respectfully, God, no.
1: Or even just respectfully. Yes.
0: Life is so good here. You know, I'm not going to paint it completely rose-colored glasses. There are obviously struggles, but it just feels like the lifestyle in France is built around humanity. There are, you know, social guidelines put into place to make it easy for life to be convivial, for you to spend time with your friends, spend time with your family, spend time enjoying good food with the people that you like. The French just make it really easy because it's part of the culture. You aren't stretching outside of the norm to enjoy something as simple as a picnic.
1: Emily, thank you so much. I'll see you in Paris sometime in the next year.
0: Can't wait. See you then.
1: That was Emily Monaco. She's a tour guide and journalist in Paris. By the way, we just developed our own version of Cake Salée. 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

0: Hi, this is Thomas Crivens with Bill Street Caravan. Coming up next time on the show, we've got Memphis music icon and Grammy Award winner, Kirk Whalum. 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

0: Every school day, hundreds of motorists endanger the lives of our children by illegally passing school buses which are stopped to pick up or discharge students. If a bus is stopped with its stop sign deployed, all traffic must come to a halt. On a divided highway, all traffic must stop unless there is a raised median between the stopped school bus and the oncoming traffic. If it's only a turn lane, you must stop. Know the law. Save a life. Stop means stop.
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0: I'm Ed Donahue with an AP News Minute. President Trump says an agreement being reached with Saudi Arabia for a civilian nuclear program requires the kingdom to normalize relations with Israel. Press Secretary Caroline Leavitt says it's part of the Abraham Accords.
1: This deal with Saudi Arabia, the energy deal, is contingent on this condition as far as the president is concerned. So we'll continue to talk with our Saudi counterparts to get the deal finalized and hopefully see them joining the Abraham Accords very soon.
0: Leavitt was asked why Iran is not getting a civilian nuclear deal.
1: The deal that has been discussed thus far and will continue to be discussed absolutely puts America first.
0: Non-proliferation experts have raised concerns the Saudi deal fails to include guardrails to prevent enrichment of uranium to weapons-grade levels. The Saudis have made clear normalizing relations with Israel would first require the establishment of a clear path for Palestinian statehood, but Israeli Prime Minister Benjamin Netanyahu rejected that idea. I'm Ed Donahue.
2: Now the forecast on KCNP. Sunny, dry, and hot today and on Friday, with afternoon highs near 96, heat index values at 100 or above. Summer is here. Sip a little extra water and stay in out of that heat if you can. 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

0: 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We have new music from Joby Riccio, Brent Cobb, Bella White, and Chris Pierce. 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
1: Too much love in a Louisiana heart.
0: Hey. There's too much love in this Mississippi heart.
1: Too much love in a Louisiana heart.
0: There's too much love in this Mississippi heart.
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1: Hey, it's William Ryan III with 20, the Countdown Magazine. 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

0: I'm Ed Donahue with an AP News Minute. Vance Belter, the Minnesota man who pleaded guilty to killing a top Democratic lawmaker and her husband last year, was sentenced to life in prison. The House narrowly passed a resolution to halt military action in Iran. The Senate narrowly rejected a similar resolution. This is Senate Minority Leader Chuck Schumer.
1: People across the aisle know, most everyone here knows, what a fiasco this war has been. Well, now we need a little courage and strength to end it. And we need to get our Republican colleagues to step up to the plate and do what they know deep in their hearts is the right thing to do.
0: Though the votes forced by Democrats are largely symbolic, they're meant as a strong signal to President Trump. His support on Capitol Hill is eroding as lawmakers in both parties question his administration's Iran endgame. More information at apnews.com. I'm Ed Donahue.
2: Now the forecast on KCNP. Sunny, dry, and hot today and on Friday, with afternoon highs near 96, heat index values at 100 or above. Summer is here. Sip a little extra water and stay in out of that heat if you can. 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

0: you with an AP News Minute. Wisconsin Governor Tony Evers is calling for transparency after a Madison police officer shot and killed a man with a knife.
1: Whose street?
2: Our streets!
1: Whose street?
2: Our streets!
0: Community members gathered at a growing memorial in the intersection where the man died. A cell phone video of the shooting circulated on social media. The Madison police chief urged people to remain calm pending an independent investigation. State Rep. Francesca Hong says things must change.
3: We cannot protect a system that continues to rain harm and terror. We all deserve to feel safe.
0: The chief says the officer who was injured by the knife and fired his weapon is a veteran of the force. He and three other responding officers will be placed on administrative leave pending an independent investigation. The officers were responding to a call that someone was attempting to enter parked vehicles.
4: Now the forecast on KCNP. Sunny, dry, and hot today and on Friday with afternoon highs near 96, heat index values at 100 or above. Summer is here. Sip a little extra water and stay in out of that heat if you can. 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

0: A researcher describes studying the Arctic's most iconic and dangerous animal.
1: It's actually, when we're doing work on polar bears, it's never the bear that's drugged that I'm worried about. It's the bears in the area that I didn't see.
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0: Vance Belter received two life sentences today in Minnesota. He pleaded guilty to the shooting deaths of state lawmaker Melissa Hortman and her husband Mark in their home last year. Belter pleaded guilty to avoid a death sentence. Hortman's parents, Harold and Linda Halupsak, spoke after the sentencing.
1: We're just glad that it's over and he's going to prison forever and he won't hurt someone else.
2: It's over, but it's never over. And, well, you know, she was a force. And her husband was a wonderful man, and the world is a poorer place without them both. So we will miss them forever.
0: Belter also pleaded guilty to critically wounding State Senator John Hoffman and his wife Yvette. The judge said this was the longest sentence he had ever imposed, but also believed it is deserved. Belter admitted he spent months identifying and stalking his targets, driving to their homes disguised as a police officer. I'm Ed Donahue.
3: Now the forecast on KCNP. Sunny, dry, and hot today and on Friday, with afternoon highs near 96, heat index values at 100 or above. Summer is here. Sip a little extra water and stay in out of that heat if you can. 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
1: See what you're made of at the Dehydrator Bicycle Ride Saturday, July 25th in Duncan. Participants will cover the rolling hills and plains of Stevens County with routes from 10 to 80 miles. Learn more at ChickasawCountry.com.
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1: AP News, I'm Ed Donahue. He admitted stalking his targets, driving to their homes disguised as a police officer. Vance Belter received two life sentences today in Minnesota. He pleaded guilty to the shooting deaths of state lawmaker Melissa Hortman and her husband Mark in their home last year. Belter pleaded guilty to avoid a death sentence. Hortman's parents, Harold and Linda Holupsok, spoke after sentencing.
2: We're just glad that it's over and he's going to prison forever and he won't hurt someone else.
3: It's over, but it's never over. And, well, you know, she was a force and her husband was a wonderful man, and the world is a poorer place without them both. So we will miss them forever.
1: Belter also pleaded guilty to critically wounding State Senator John Hoffman and his wife Yvette in their home. The judge said this was the longest sentence he has imposed, but is deserved. The House approved a resolution to halt military action in Iran. A similar resolution was rejected in the Senate. In the House, Florida Republican Brian Mast says the resolution was disrespectful.
4: To belittle this mission is to belittle and demean the very service these members gave their life for. Their sacrifice was not meaningless.
1: The government has withdrawn subpoenas that would have compelled three New York Times reporters about their sources for articles about President Trump's Qatari-gifted Air Force One jet. The Secret Service says a member of Vice President J.D. Vance's security detail is being investigated over a suspected news leak. President Trump says elected officials and other leaders have to do a sales job when it comes to data centers.
5: You have to convince your community how great these things. You can't fight it. You have to go with it, and you're going to have all that protection, and we're giving you automatic protection, but you're going to make a tremendous amount of money. You're going to reduce taxes.
1: This is AP News. Hawaii raised the truck bed riding age to 16.
6: In Hawaii, riding in pickup truck beds is a cherished tradition. Kimiona Kane is a Hawaii resident.
7: You know, I can think as far back as my childhood, sitting in the back of a truck was like a rite of passage for us.
6: But safety concerns have grown as roads become busier. Lawmakers have now raised the minimum legal age for riding in truck beds from 12 to 16. Governor Josh Green, who witnessed a truck bed accident in 2023, signed the bill into law. While some residents cherish the practice, others believe it should be banned for safety.
7: We see this as such an integral part of our Ohana unit, to share, to laugh.
6: The new law is seen as a step towards changing attitudes and improving safety.
7: You know, hopefully we will never see a day where it's completely outlawed and banned, but, you know, we have to protect people and lives, and so I think that's important as well.
6: I'm Haya Pinjwani.
1: I'm Ed Donahue.
8: Now the forecast on KCNP. Sunny, dry, and hot today and on Friday, with afternoon highs near 96, heat index values at 100 or above. Summer is here. Sip a little extra water and stay in out of that heat if you can. 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

0: 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Getting deep into the psyche and motivations of perpetrators seems to unlock startling details.
1: Look for a heavy man, middle-aged, Roman Catholic, single.
0: The technique draws on psychological research, but skeptics question its validity.
2: The problem is that it became more of a priesthood than it was a discipline.
0: The role of science in solving crime.
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0: Ed Donahue with an AP News Minute. Stocks finished lower, the Dow down 506 points. The government withdrew subpoenas that would have forced three New York Times reporters to testify about their sources for articles about President Trump's Qatari-gifted Air Force One jet. The AP's Mike Sisak is in New York.
1: President Donald Trump recently began using a Qatari-donated jet, a Boeing 747 that the Times reported lacks certain safety features, including anti-missile defenses. The judge said that rather than using subpoenas to journalists as a last resort, they were the first option for the government in this investigation.
0: The new jet in question, a present from Qatar that the administration spent $400 million to retrofit and upgrade, recently entered service. But the president used an older model Air Force One jet to leave a NATO summit in Turkey earlier this month. More information at apnews.com. I'm Ed Donahue.
2: Now the forecast on KCNP. Sunny, dry, and hot today and on Friday, with afternoon highs near 96, heat index values at 100 or above. Summer is here. Sip a little extra water and stay in out of that heat if you can. 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
1: AP News, I'm Ben Thomas. The rhetoric and the actual fighting are both escalating in the Middle East. Saka Makani brings us up today.
2: Yemen's Houthi rebels are the latest entrant, saying they attacked two Saudi oil tankers in the Red Sea today. They're threatening to shut down another key trade route, even as the global economy reels from the Strait of Hormuz closure. President Trump says if rebel attacks on shipping continue, they and their patron, Iran, will face major military punishment. As both sides trade strikes, Tehran's top diplomat says Iran will adopt an eye-for-an-eye policy for U.S. attacks on its infrastructure. Secretary of State Marco Rubio's response?
3: The president's policy is a head-for-an-eye.
2: Sagar Meghani at the White House.
1: The House has passed a resolution, narrowly, to halt U.S. military action in Iran. The Senate, however, narrowly rejected a similar resolution. Oil prices hit their highest since May, with the international standard Brent crude settling above $100 per barrel. And gasoline prices are 3 cents higher today, AAA putting the nationwide average for a gallon of regular above $4.09. Stocks fell under the pressure. The Dow lost 506 points, or about 1%. The S&P was down 1.2%. The Nasdaq, 2.2%. A day after the U.S. signed an agreement with Saudi Arabia for a civilian nuclear program, President Trump appeared to add a condition, saying the deal requires the kingdom to normalize relations with Israel. White House Press Secretary Caroline Leavitt.
4: This deal with Saudi Arabia, the energy deal, is contingent on this condition as far as the president is concerned. So we'll continue to talk with our Saudi counterparts to get the deal finalized and hopefully see them joining the Abraham Accords very soon.
1: Tropical storm Bertha's made a second landfall near the Texas-Louisiana state line. The National Hurricane Center says it should weaken rapidly over land. This is AP News. Unrest has erupted in Wisconsin's capital city. Donna Warder on what it's all about.
5: The police shooting of a man being arrested by officers in Madison, Wisconsin, has prompted protests.
6: Our city!
7: Our city!
5: A call by Governor Tony Evers for transparency and accountability, and words from State Representative Francesca Hall.
8: We cannot protect a system that continues to rain harm and terror.
5: Madison Police Chief John Patterson says officers were trying to arrest a man after getting a report that someone was trying to break into parked vehicles. Patterson says the man injured an officer with a knife and that officer shot him. In cell phone video circulating on social media, 3 gunshots could be heard. Patterson says that's just one perspective of what happened. I'm Donna Warder.
1: 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I'm Ben Thomas. 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
9: This is Lonnie Beasley with news from Chickasaw Country. Chickasaw Nation Governor Chris Anitubby led the groundbreaking ceremony for the new Chickasaw Nation Youth Club in Tishomingo today. Governor Anitubby said the new youth center represents another milestone in building a brighter future for the Chickasaw Nation and the surrounding communities.
10: At the Chickasaw Nation, we've always believed that our greatest strength is our people. And that belief guides every investment we make in education, health care, housing, economic development, language and culture, and especially our children. When we invest in our youth, we're investing in the future of the Chickasaw Nation. And we're excited to add this new Chickasaw Youth Club as another source of support for our next generation. And again, thank you to all for being here to celebrate this milestone. And together, we will continue to build a brighter future for the Chickasaw Nation and our communities. Now, please join me as we break ground on the new Chickasaw Youth Club. Thank you.
9: The 18,000-square-foot facility will feature 4 classrooms, teacher workrooms, offices, a commercial kitchen, 2 outdoor playgrounds, and an indoor playroom. The new Youth Club will be located at 807 East 5th Street in Tishomingo. Arbuckle Master Conservancy District officials confirmed the second phase of the raw water line repair in Davis takes place Tuesday, August the 4th. The Davis News reports that the officials say it is important repairs are made before school resumes. City Manager Susie Souther says residents did a great job conserving water during the previous repair, and because of those efforts, the area did not lose water that day. The City of Davis is sharing information via its Facebook page. This is Chickasaw Community Radio.
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15: Here is your weather forecast for Chickasaw Country on KCNP. Tonight we'll see clear skies with an overnight low in the mid to upper 70s. Southeast winds at about 5 miles per hour. Sunny, another hot one on Friday, 95 for the high. Heat index values about 10 degrees more than that at 105. South to southeast winds at 10 miles per hour. Currently, we have fair skies. Easterly winds at 15 miles per hour with 86 degrees. 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
16: You've probably experienced dry skin at one time or another, skin that looks and feels flaky or scaly and that may be itchy. You probably know something about what causes dry skin, that is, excess bathing, taking really hot showers, sun exposure, and extremes in climate, including heat, cold, and wind, can all cause dry skin. There are also inherited forms of dry skin. But how do these various factors dry out skin? And how does dry skin take on the appearance that it does? It's the water content of the outermost layer of skin that makes the difference between normal skin and dry skin. This outermost layer of skin is called the stratum corneum and is composed of dead skin cells that are cemented together to form a protective covering over the living skin cells below. Normally, the stratum corneum has the same surface area as the skin layers beneath it. When its water content is low, however, this layer shrinks in volume and surface area. As it tightens against the skin below, it eventually cracks, producing that flaky or scaly appearance we recognize as dry skin. The stratum corneum is always losing water through evaporation, but factors such as extreme heat and dry weather can increase this evaporation. Our skin produces natural oils to help seal in water, but bathing, as well as harsh soaps and detergents, deplete these natural oils. A few things we can do to help prevent and restore dry skin are to drink plenty of water, bathe in lukewarm water instead of hot water, and use moisturizers, particularly right after bathing, while your skin is still a little damp, to help seal in moisture. This Moment of Science comes from Indiana University. We're on the web at amomentofscience.org. I'm Don Glass.
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0: That is Mr. Doug Supernaw with the song I Don't Call Him Daddy. 38 special before that on the station playing the biggest variety of music on the radio, KCNP. It is 4:17 Thursday afternoon. I am Mike Maness and thank you for listening in, everyone. Hope you're doing your best to avoid the heat out there, or at least stay out of it as long as you can. I was talking with one of my friends who is a letter carrier in Ada earlier this morning. I said, I bet you're glad to get your route started early. And he said, 1,000%. Those guys and girls walk around with your letters, your packages, and all that. And man, you got to be in some kind of shape to do that job and others where you have to be outside all day. Let's take a break. When we come back from hearing about our school to work program with the Chickasaw Nation, we have got Pink lined up on the Chickasaw Community Radio Network.
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That's Christopher Cross on KCNP with Never Be the Same. Peak with the song Sober before that. It is 4:27, just a couple of minutes away from news at the bottom of the hour from National Native News. Right now, though, here's Eric Church on KCNP.

0: This is National Native News. I'm Jill Freitas. Tuesday was primary election day not only in Arizona, but across Navajo Nation, which includes Utah and New Mexico. And as KJZZ's Gabriel Pietrasio reports, incumbent President Boo Nigrin will not be moving on to the general.
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2: Before midnight, the tribal radio station KTNN, known in these parts as the voice of the Navajo Nation, called the 16-candidate race. Here's host Navajo Bob Sandoval reading the unofficial score from the 110 polling places.
3: Here we go. Justin Jones, 15,039. Crystalyn Curley, 8,424. Boo Nigrin, 7,410. Tom Chi.
2: Farmington attorney Justin Jones came in third behind Boo Nigrin during the 2022 primary. This time, Jones and sitting Navajo Council Speaker Crystalyn Curley beat out incumbent President Nigrin, who has faced ethics violations and allegations of corruption. Now Jones and Curley will pick their VP running mates before November. If elected, Curley would be the first Diné female president. For National Native News, I'm Gabriel Pietrasio.
0: Alaska U.S. Senator Lisa Murkowski announced last week that her bill allowing five Alaska Native communities in Southeast Alaska to receive land entitlements passed out of the Energy and Natural Resources Committee. The legislation, called the Alaska Native Landless Equity Act, would allow Petersburg, Wrangell, Haines, Ketchikan, and Tenneke to form Alaska Native corporations and each receive about 23 acres of federal land. Those communities were excluded from the Alaska Native Claim Settlement Act, or ANCSA, when it became law over 50 years ago. ANCSA transferred 44 million acres of land to more than 200 regional, village, and urban corporations to resolve land claims throughout Alaska. The landless movement is not without controversy. ANCSA mandated the newly recognized Native corporations to make a profit. Because of this, some who oppose Murkowski's bill argue that it would privatize 150,000 acres of land in the Tongass National Forest. Murkowski spoke directly to the opposition in her committee remarks last week. She addressed concerns about environmental conservation, but said that, quote, this should not be the controversial measure it has historically been viewed as.
4: There are no better stewards of our Alaska lands than the people who have lived on them for thousands of years.
0: The Alaska delegation has been introducing landless legislation since the early 90s without success. In 2023, a landless bill introduced by Murkowski cleared the U.S. Senate committee for the first time. Murkowski also noted during remarks that Alaska Congressman Nick Begich's companion measure passed in the House of Representatives last month with no recorded opposition. Begich's bill is the first landless bill to clear the House.
4: And I think there's good reason for that, because it comes back to the inequity that we have seen and an effort to do right by the Alaska Native peoples who were excluded so many decades ago.
0: Murkowski's legislation now heads to the Senate floor for consideration. This story was provided by KFSK's Bees Hohen. On this day in 1880, President Rutherford B. Hayes signed an executive order canceling Oregon's Fort Harney Military Reservation and placing those lands under the existing Malheur Indian Reservation. The order expanded the reservation established in 1872 for the Northern Paiute and Snake peoples as federal policies continued reshaping Native homelands. I'm Jill Freitas.
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8: 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This is Lonnie Beasley with news from Chickasaw Country. Chickasaw Nation Governor Chris Anitubby led the groundbreaking ceremony for the new Chickasaw Nation Youth Club in Tishomingo today. Governor Anitubby said the new youth center represents another milestone in building a brighter future for the Chickasaw Nation and the surrounding communities.
9: At the Chickasaw Nation, we've always believed that our greatest strength is our people. And that belief guides every investment we make in education, health care, housing, economic development, language and culture, and especially our children. 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And we're excited to add this new Chickasaw Youth Club as another source of support for our next generation. And again, thank you to all for being here to celebrate this milestone. And together, we will continue to build a brighter future for the Chickasaw Nation and our communities. Now, please join me as we break ground on the new Chickasaw Youth Club. Thank you.
8: The 18,000-square-foot facility will feature four classrooms, teacher workrooms, offices, a commercial kitchen, two outdoor playgrounds, and an indoor playroom. The new youth club will be located at 807 East 5th Street in Tishomingo. Arbuckle Master Conservancy District officials confirmed the second phase of the raw water line repair in Davis takes place Tuesday, August the 4th. The Davis News reports that the officials say it is important repairs are made before school resumes. City Manager Susie Souther says residents did a great job conserving water during the previous repair, and because of those efforts, the area did not lose water that day. The City of Davis is sharing information via its Facebook page. This is Chickasaw Community Radio.
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12: Here is your weather forecast for Chickasaw Country on KCNP. Tonight we'll see clear skies with an overnight low in the mid to upper 70s. Southeast winds at about 5 miles per hour. Sunny, another hot one on Friday, 95 for the high. Heat index values about 10 degrees more than that at 105. South to southeast winds at 10 miles per hour. Currently, we have fair skies, easterly winds at 15 miles per hour with 86 degrees. 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
13: That's probably the sounds of you, your family, going a zillion miles an hour each day with activities. Work, school, after school, summer, winter, fall, and spring for that matter. Social, vacations, obligations. Ever put on the brakes to have time to eat? As in a home-cooked, nutritious meal.
14: Sometimes, because we run out of time, we might go through the drive-thru, which tends to be more expensive and often less healthy than the food that you can prepare at home.
13: And that is where planning, according to North Dakota State University Extension's Julie Garden-Robinson, comes into play. She acknowledges planning may seem a tedious process at first, but with a few steps, can be routine. First,
14: putting a list together, your meal plan, can certainly involve your entire family, and that's the best way to do it, really. If you just sit down for 30 minutes and say, okay, what's your favorite vegetable, what's your favorite meat or whatever, and now we're going to plug those all into a plan for the week.
13: The benefits go beyond avoiding a takeout or drive-through meal.
14: Typically, if you have a plan in place, you're more likely to avoid the takeout counter and make the food at home. Because food eaten as a family at home tends to be more nutritious, lower in salt, higher in vegetables, and so on.
13: As far as meal planning goes, if for individual or for a family,
14: be sure to buy what you can use in a reasonable time. And as those samples are provided to us in grocery stores, we might be tempted to buy a lot of one item. Sometimes you can freeze it, sometimes you can't. So think about what you can use.
13: So for an example, bread freezes well. meaning a whole loaf of bread may not be entirely used before going stale, depending on the size of your household.
14: Take out or leave out what you are going to use within a few days, freeze the rest, and then you can continue to take out what you need over time.
13: That also applies to family size. One loaf of bread available on the kitchen counter and one or more in the freezer for future use. Leftovers can become planned-overs in meal planning. For instance,
14: if you make chili one night, consider having baked potatoes with chili and cheese later in the week. So it seems like a totally different meal, but actually you're making good use of your leftovers. Making a roast beef, for example, could be a Sunday dinner, and later you could have hot roast beef sandwiches or barbecue beef.
13: Another nice thing about advanced meal planning for the family, according to Garden Robinson, planning can be done a week at a time, or 2 weeks, or more. I'm Rod Bain reporting for the U.S. Department of Agriculture in Washington, D.C.
15: This is Bird Note. To the untrained eye, the osprey looks just like a bird of prey should. Talons, hooked beak, vivid yellow eyes. But it also has some characteristics that make it truly unique among raptors, especially when catching fish. In common with most raptors, it has four long toes, three in front and one in back. As the bird reaches for a fish, its outer front toe swivels to the rear, giving it two grasping talons front and back. And those toes are lined with short, stiff spikes for extra grip. The osprey's nostrils shut tight as it hits the water. Then, as it ascends, it shakes itself off, shedding water easily thanks to its oily feathers. In fact, it's the only raptor that has this oily plumage. Its long, slender, arched wings help the osprey get clear of the water, too, as it takes flight with the fish's head facing the front, the most aerodynamically efficient position. This osprey we see today, just one species worldwide, has changed little since tens of millions of years ago, when its ancestors diverged onto a unique evolutionary track, distinct from eagles and hawks, suggesting that over this period, it has remained particularly well-suited to its environment, thanks to these adaptations. For Bird Note, I'm Michael Stein. 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

0: I'm Tisha Agee for KCNP. For more than 20 years, the Chickasaw Children's Village has been a safe, nurturing environment for First American students to build deeper connections with their culture, family, peers, and even themselves. To learn more about this very special facility, who can attend, and how they can apply, I'm talking with Sally Wallace and Chelsea Buckaloo of the Chickasaw Children's Village. Please give us an overview of the Chickasaw Children's Village and tell us who can attend.
1: The Chickasaw Children's Village is a federal and tribally funded residential facility for First American students in the 1st through the 12th grade. They have to be members of a federally recognized tribe, and they also have to be eligible to enroll in the Kingston Public School.
0: And where's it located?
1: It's located in Kingston, Oklahoma, overlooking Lake Texoma.
0: What a beautiful place to work and for the children to live. Tell me about the school itself. What is the structure of it? Is it homes? Is it one big building? How's it structured?
1: It has 10 cottage-style houses, and they were designed to give the students more of a family-type environment. And this was an alternative to the dormitory approach that we were in prior.
0: What do you think that cottage-style family environment gives to the children as opposed to a dormitory environment?
1: We feel like this type of environment has given our kids some stability and support, the guidance they need, and direction. And we feel like this is so beneficial to the growth of our students.
0: What are your goals for the Children's Village?
1: Our goals at the Children's Village is to provide social, spiritual, physical, and cultural and educational development for our students.
0: So you've had that wonderful family environment. Chelsea, tell me, what are some of the benefits of attending the Chickasaw Children's Village? What opportunities are available to students during their stay?
2: So while at the CCV, students are provided with a safe, structured environment where they can learn, grow, and thrive. All CCV kids attend Kingston Public Schools, which offers a wide variety of successful extracurricular activities. We strongly encourage each of our students to explore their interest and become involved in activities that appeal to them. Our staff is committed to supporting them in every step of the way.
0: Tell me some of the things that you do to support children in their education.
2: Absolutely. So we have an educational team. They provide after-school tutoring, and they work super close with each student to establish and achieve their educational goals. Whether a student's plan after graduation includes going to college, enrolling in a vocational or technical program, or just entering the workforce, our educational team is available to provide guidance, support, and resources to help that child succeed.
0: I know it's also important for you at the Children's Village to help the students learn more and to become more immersed in their Chickasaw culture. What are some of the ways that you do that?
2: So in addition to providing the academic support that we provide, the CCV is dedicated to helping students connect with and appreciate their Chickasaw culture. Students participate in monthly language activities and regular cultural events designed to foster pride in their heritage and deepen their understanding of what it means to be a First American.
0: You guys have already shed so much light on what the Chickasaw Children's Village is all about. But Sally, when people come to you, maybe they have questions or sometimes maybe even misperceptions about what the Children's Village is about. What do you tell them about the CCV?
1: There have been a lot of misconceptions in the past about what the Children's Village is. It's only a place for kids with behavioral or emotional needs. Nothing could be further from the truth. Our students enroll in our program for a wide variety of reasons. They each bring their own unique strengths and experiences and goals. Year after year, we're so privileged to work with an outstanding group of young people who are capable of achieving things.
0: You talked about the cottage-style environment that the children live in, and there are house parents in those houses. Can you tell me what the house parents do and the role they play helping the students get through each day?
2: House parents are staff members who live in each cottage with the students assigned to their care. Each cottage is led by a traditionally married couple who reside on campus and serve in a parental role while the students are enrolled in our program. But house parents do indeed play a vital role in the daily lives of students. They help establish healthy routines by ensuring students wake up on time. They help them get ready for school, get on the bus each morning. They also provide transportation to medical appointments. They attend school meetings and functions and maintain regular communication with each student's parent or legal guardian.
0: And these house parents, since they're living there with the students, they're maintaining the household for the kids. What are some of the ways that they do that?

0: They teach essential life skills such as how to make a bed, how to properly do their laundry, work a washing machine, those vital skills you need as you move into adulthood. They provide guidance and support through everyday challenges and successes. But most importantly, they create a safe, structured, and stable home environment where students feel supported, valued, and encouraged to reach their full potential. Their dedication and commitment are instrumental in helping the CCV students thrive both academically and personally.
1: Well, it's a hugely important job being a house parent. Who can apply to do that?
0: So the house parent position is a team-based role that requires two applicants, a married couple. Both applicants must successfully pass a background check, possess a valid driver's license, and have at least a high school diploma or equivalent. Applicants must also be able to pass a pre-employment drug screening.
1: I know there's more to learn about being a house parent at the Chickasaw Children's Village. Where can people get more information and learn how to apply?
0: They can just go to chickasaw.net and search Chickasaw Children's Village, and all the information they need is right there on that page.
1: Sally Wallace, how long have you been with the Chickasaw Children's Village?
2: I have only been at the Children's Village for 26 years, but I started at the old school Carter Seminary, but altogether I've been there 30 years working with the students.
1: And after 30 years, you've literally been a part of generations of Chickasaw children. That must be pretty satisfying when you see a adult who was one of your students who might have had some real challenges early in life, and now they've got a happy family, they've got a steady job, they've got a home. That must be an incredible seeing and feeling the difference that the Chickasaw Children's Village has made.
2: Yes, I have actually been in those situations where I have met some of the former students, and that's exactly right. When you see them and you see them with a family, and to see them in the state that they're in, my heart just almost explodes when I see them.
1: Once again, Chelsea, can you tell us where prospective students or their families can apply or even just learn more about the Chickasaw Children's Village?
0: Absolutely. So interested individuals can obtain an application for the Chickasaw Children's Village in several ways. Applications are available online through the Chickasaw Nation website. And if you search Chickasaw Children's Village, that information is there. Applicants may also contact the CCV main office at 580-564-3060. Right now, we have a great need for house parents, and we still have room to bring in more students. If you'd like to know more, please just check out chickasaw.net and search Chickasaw Children's Village. All of our information is right there on that page.
1: My thanks to Sally Wallace and Chelsea Buckaloo of the Chickasaw Children's Village. For KCNP, I'm Tisha Agee.

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1: AP News, I'm Ben Thomas. The U.S. and Saudi Arabia signed an agreement yesterday on the development of a civilian nuclear program. But Saka Magani reports President Trump now says the deal comes with a big condition.
2: A day after the deal was announced, the president says the kingdom must normalize relations with Israel by joining the Abraham Accords.
3: He has said if they don't join the Abraham Accords, the deal is off.
2: White House spokeswoman Caroline Levitt, the Saudis have made clear normalizing relations with Israel would first require establishing a clear path for Palestinian statehood. That's something Israeli Prime Minister Benjamin Netanyahu has rejected. Sagar Magani at the White House.
1: Yemen's Iran-backed Houthi rebels say they attacked two Saudi oil tankers in the Red Sea, potentially widening the Iran war. With the Strait of Hormuz effectively closed, Saudi Arabia's diverted oil exports from the Persian Gulf to a port on the Red Sea via an overland pipeline. On Capitol Hill, the House narrowly passed a resolution to halt U.S. military action against Iran, though the Senate rejected a similar resolution. And writer Salman Rushdie appeared in court today.
4: 4 years after being stabbed on stage, Salman Rushdie sat across a New York courtroom from his convicted attacker, Hadi Matar, at Matar's federal terrorism trial, telling jurors about the ambush that nearly killed him, blinding him in one eye, at a cultural center where Rushdie was scheduled to speak about threats to writers and artists. Matar is currently serving a 25-year state prison sentence for his attempted murder conviction. In the federal terrorism trial, prosecutors say Matar was acting on an Iranian leader's 1989 call for Rushdie's death because of Rushdie's novel, The Satanic Verses. I'm Lisa Dwyer.
1: And in West Virginia, two deaths have now been confirmed from this week's flash floods. This is AP News. Seth Suchel now with the AP Markets Report.
5: The price of Brent crude jumped to its highest level since May after increased fighting in the Middle East threatened to slow the global flow of oil. Sharp drops for Google's parent company, Alphabet, and Tesla pulled the stock market to its worst loss in a month. The S&P 500 sank 1.2% Thursday. The Dow lost 506 points. That's about 1%. The Nasdaq Composite fell 2.2%. Brent crude rose as high as $102 a barrel. That's up from as little as $72 a barrel early this month. The higher oil prices threatened to make inflation worse. That sent Treasury yields higher in the bond market. The yield on the 10-year Treasury rose to 4.69%. Seth Suttell, New York.
1: And gasoline's 3 cents higher today. AAA puts the national average for regular grade above $4.09 per gallon. More news at apnews.com. I'm Ben Thomas. 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
6: This is Lonnie Beasley with news from Chickasaw Country. Chickasaw Nation Governor Chris Anitubby led the groundbreaking ceremony for the new Chickasaw Nation Youth Club in Tishomingo today. Governor Anitubby said the new youth center represents another milestone in building a brighter future for the Chickasaw Nation and the surrounding communities.
7: At the Chickasaw Nation, we've always believed that our greatest strength is our people. And that belief guides every investment we make in education, health care, housing, economic development, language and culture, and especially our children. When we invest in our youth, we're investing in the future of the Chickasaw Nation. And we're excited to add this new Chickasaw Youth Club as another source of support for our next generation. And again, thank you to all for being here to celebrate this milestone. And together, we will continue to build a brighter future for the Chickasaw Nation and our communities. Now, please join me as we break ground on the new Chickasaw Youth Club. Thank you.
6: The 18,000-square-foot facility will feature four classrooms, teacher workrooms, offices, a commercial kitchen, two outdoor playgrounds, and an indoor playroom. The new youth club will be located at 807 East 5th Street in Tishomingo. Arbuckle Master Conservancy District officials confirmed the second phase of the raw water line repair in Davis takes place Tuesday, August the 4th. The Davis News reports that the officials say it is important repairs are made before school resumes. City Manager Susie Souther says residents did a great job conserving water during the previous repair, and because of those efforts, the area did not lose water that day. The City of Davis is sharing information via its Facebook page. This is Chickasaw Community Radio.
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10: Here is your weather forecast for Chickasaw Country on KCNP. Tonight we'll see clear skies with an overnight low in the mid to upper 70s. Southeast winds at about 5 miles per hour. Sunny, another hot one on Friday, 95 for the high. Heat index values about 10 degrees more than that at 105. South to southeast winds at 10 miles per hour. Currently, we have fair skies, easterly winds at 15 miles per hour with 86 degrees. 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
11: Scientists praise vitamin B12, but what about B1 through 11? This is Sandra Tsinglo with the lowdown on science. B12 helps lower stroke risk. What do the other B vitamins do? Enter Shinga Zhang and team from the University of California, Irvine. They studied B vitamins in the blood of 300,000 people. They also looked at risk factors like poor diet. And people with higher levels across B vitamins had a 20% lower risk of stroke, specifically B1, 2, 3, and 6. B12 already helps by lowering the protein building blocks linked to stroke, but these other B vitamins seem to make its effects stronger. So be good and take your B vitamins, baby.
12: This is Chickasaw Community Radio.
13: I'm Tisha Agee for KCNP. For more than 20 years, the Chickasaw Children's Village has been a safe, nurturing environment for First American students to build deeper connections with their culture, family, peers, and even themselves. To learn more about this very special facility, who can attend, and how they can apply, I'm talking with Sally Wallace and Chelsea Buckaloo of the Chickasaw Children's Village. Please give us an overview of the Chickasaw Children's Village and tell us who can attend.
14: The Chickasaw Children's Village is a federal and tribally funded residential facility for First American students in the 1st through the 12th grade. They have to be members of a federally recognized tribe, and they also have to be eligible to enroll in the Kingston Public School.
13: And where's it located?
14: It's located in Kingston, Oklahoma, overlooking Lake Texoma.
13: What a beautiful place to work and for the children to live. Tell me about the school itself. What is the structure of it? Is it homes? Is it one big building? How's it structured?
14: It has 10 cottage-style houses, and they were designed to give the students more of a family-type environment. And this was an alternative to the dormitory approach that we were in prior.
13: What do you think that cottage-style family environment gives to the children as opposed to a dormitory environment?
14: We feel like this type of environment has given our kids some stability and support, the guidance they need, and direction. And we feel like this is so beneficial to the growth of our students.
13: What are your goals for the Children's Village?
14: Our goals at the Children's Village is to provide social, spiritual, physical, and cultural and educational development for our students.
13: So you've had that wonderful family environment. Chelsea, tell me, what are some of the benefits of attending the Chickasaw Children's Village? What opportunities are available to students during their stay?
15: So while at the CCV, students are provided with a safe, structured environment where they can learn, grow, and thrive. All CCV kids attend Kingston Public Schools, which offers a wide variety of successful extracurricular activities. We strongly encourage each of our students to explore their interest and become involved in activities that appeal to them. Our staff is committed to supporting them in every step of the way.
13: Tell me some of the things that you do to support children in their education.
15: Absolutely. So we have an educational team They provide after-school tutoring, and they work super close with each student to establish and achieve their educational goals. Whether a student's plan after graduation includes going to college, enrolling in a vocational or technical program, or just entering the workforce, our educational team is available to provide guidance, support, and resources to help that child succeed.
13: I know it's also important for you at the Children's Village to help the students learn more and to become more immersed in their Chickasaw culture. What are some of the ways that you do that?
15: So in addition to providing the academic support that we provide, the CCV is dedicated to helping students connect with and appreciate their Chickasaw culture. Students participate in monthly language activities and regular cultural events designed to foster pride in their heritage and deepen their understanding of what it means to be a first American.
13: You guys have already shed so much light on what the Chickasaw Children's Village is all about. But Sally, when people come to you, maybe they have questions or sometimes maybe even misperceptions about what the Children's Village is about. What do you tell them about the CCV?
14: There have been a lot of misconceptions in the past about what the Children's Village is. It's only a place for kids with behavioral or emotional needs. Nothing could be further from the truth. Our students enroll in our program for a wide variety of reasons. They each bring their own unique strengths and experiences and goals. Year after year, we're so privileged to work with an outstanding group of young people who are capable of achieving things.
13: You talked about the cottage-style environment that the children live in, and there are house parents in those houses. Can you tell me what the house parents do and the role they play helping the students get through each day?
15: House parents are staff members who live in each cottage with the students assigned to their care. Each cottage is led by a traditionally married couple who reside on campus and serve in a parental role while the students are enrolled in our program. But house parents do indeed play a vital role in the daily lives of students. They help establish healthy routines by ensuring students wake up on time. They help them get ready for school, get on the bus each morning. They also provide transportation to medical appointments. They attend school meetings and functions and maintain regular communication with each student's parent or legal guardian.
13: And these house parents, since they're living there with the students, they're maintaining the household for the kids. What are some of the ways that they do that?
15: So in addition to all the other things I just mentioned, house parents, they prepare meals, they assist with homework, they teach essential life skills such as how to make a bed, how to properly do their laundry, work a washing machine, those vital skills you need as you move into adulthood. They provide guidance and support through everyday challenges and successes. But most importantly, they create a safe, structured, and stable home environment where students feel supported, valued, and encouraged to reach their full potential. Their dedication and commitment are instrumental in helping the CCV students thrive both academically and personally.
13: Well, it's a hugely important job being a house parent. Who can apply to do that?
15: So the house parent position is a team-based role that requires two applicants, a married couple. Both applicants must successfully pass a background check, possess a valid driver's license, and have at least a high school diploma or equivalent. Applicants must also be able to pass a pre-employment drug screening.
13: I know there's more to learn about being a house parent at the Chickasaw Children's Village. Where can people get more information and learn how to apply?
15: They can just go to chickasaw.net and search Chickasaw Children's Village, and all the information they need is right there on that page.
13: Sally Wallace, how long have you been with the Chickasaw Children's Village?
14: I have only been at the Children's Village for 26 years, but I started at the old school Carter Seminary, but altogether I've been there 30 years working with the students.
13: And after 30 years, you've literally been a part of generations of Chickasaw children. That must be pretty satisfying when you see an adult who was one of your students who might have had some real challenges early in life, and now they've got a happy family, they've got a steady job, they've got a home. That must be an incredible seeing and feeling the difference that the Chickasaw Children's Village has made.
14: Yes. I have actually been in those situations where I have met some of the former students, and that's exactly right. When you see them and you see them with a family, and to see them in the state that they're in, my heart just almost explodes when I see them.
13: Once again, Chelsea, can you tell us where prospective students or their families can apply or even just learn more about the Chickasaw Children's Village?
15: Absolutely. So interested individuals can obtain an application for the Chickasaw Children's Village in several ways. Applications are available online through the Chickasaw Nation website, and if you search Chickasaw Children's Village, that information is there. Applicants may also contact the CCV main office at 580-564-3060. Right now, we have a great need for house parents, and we still have room to bring in more students. If you'd like to know more, please just check out Chickasaw.net and search Chickasaw Children's Village. All of our information is right there on that page.
13: My thanks to Sally Wallace and Chelsea Buckaloo of the Chickasaw Children's Village. For KCNP, I'm Tisha Agee.
10: 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Hope you enjoyed the story there about the Chickasaw Children's Village. I've been there a couple of times. Pretty amazing place. And it's set in a very beautiful part of Oklahoma as well. Right now, we have some more music to play. I bet you recognize Tarzan Boy on the station playing the biggest variety of music out there.

0: The band was called The Sweet, and of course the song Little Willie. It is KCNP Chickasaw Community Radio, minutes away from news at 5:30 from National Native News. Of course, we'll come back here right after that for a look at your local headlines with Lonnie Beasley. We have got also a look at your very hot weather forecast coming your way. It's all right here on the Chickasaw Community Radio Network.
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4: 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Chickasha Saya, I am Chickasaw, and

0: This is National Native News. I'm Jill Freitas. Tuesday was primary election day not only in Arizona, but across Navajo Nation, which includes Utah and New Mexico. And as KJZZ's Gabriel Pietrasio reports, incumbent President Boo Nigrin will not be moving on to the general.
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2: Before midnight, the tribal radio station KTNN, known in these parts as the Voice of the Navajo Nation, called the 16-candidate race. Here's host Navajo Bob Sandoval reading the unofficial score from the 110 polling places.
3: Here we go. Justin Jones, 15,039. Crystalyn Curley, 8,424. Boo Nigrin, 7,410. Tom Chi.
2: Farmington attorney Justin Jones came in third behind Boo Nigrin during the 2022 primary. This time, Jones and sitting Navajo Council Speaker Crystalyn Curley beat out incumbent President Nigrin, who has faced ethics violations and allegations of corruption. Now Jones and Curley will pick their VP running mates before November. If elected, Curley would be the first Diné female president. For National Native News, I'm Gabriel Pietrasio.
0: Alaska U.S. Senator Lisa Murkowski announced last week that her bill allowing five Alaska Native communities in Southeast Alaska to receive land entitlements passed out of the Energy and Natural Resources Committee. The legislation, called the Alaska Native Landless Equity Act, would allow Petersburg, Wrangell, Haines, Ketchikan, and Tenneke to form Alaska Native corporations and each receive about 23 acres of federal land. Those communities were excluded from the Alaska Native Claim Settlement Act, or ANCSA, when it became law over 50 years ago. ANCSA transferred 44 million acres of land to more than 200 regional, village, and urban corporations to resolve land claims throughout Alaska. The landless movement is not without controversy. ANCSA mandated the newly recognized Native corporations to make a profit. Because of this, some who oppose Murkowski's bill argue that it would privatize 150,000 acres of land in the Tongass National Forest. Murkowski spoke directly to the opposition in her committee remarks last week. She addressed concerns about environmental conservation, but said that, quote, this should not be the controversial measure it has historically been viewed as.
4: There are no better stewards of our Alaska lands than the people who have lived on them for thousands of years.
0: The Alaska delegation has been introducing landless legislation since the early 90s without success. In 2023, a landless bill introduced by Murkowski cleared the U.S. Senate committee for the first time. Murkowski also noted during remarks that Alaska Congressman Nick Begich's companion measure passed in the House of Representatives last month with no recorded opposition. Begich's bill is the first landless bill to clear the House.
4: And I think there's good reason for that, because it comes back to the inequity that we have seen and an effort to do right by the Alaska Native peoples who were excluded so many decades ago.
0: Murkowski's legislation now heads to the Senate floor for consideration. This story was provided by KFSK's Bees Hohen. On this day in 1880, President Rutherford B. Hayes signed an executive order canceling Oregon's Fort Harney Military Reservation and placing those lands under the existing Malheur Indian Reservation. The order expanded the reservation established in 1872 for the Northern Paiute and Snake peoples as federal policies continued reshaping Native homelands. I'm Jill Freitas.
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8: 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This is Lonnie Beasley with news from Chickasaw Country. Chickasaw Nation Governor Chris Anitubby led the groundbreaking ceremony for the new Chickasaw Nation Youth Club in Tishomingo today. Governor Anitubby said the new youth center represents another milestone in building a brighter future for the Chickasaw Nation and the surrounding communities.
9: At the Chickasaw Nation, we've always believed that our greatest strength is our people. And that belief guides every investment we make in education, health care, housing, economic development, language and culture, and especially our children. 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And we're excited to add this new Chickasaw Youth Club as another source of support for our next generation. And again, thank you to all for being here to celebrate this milestone. And together, we will continue to build a brighter future for the Chickasaw Nation and our communities. Now, please join me as we break ground on the new Chickasaw Youth Club. Thank you.
8: The 18,000-square-foot facility will feature four classrooms, teacher workrooms, offices, a commercial kitchen, two outdoor playgrounds, and an indoor playroom. The new youth club will be located at 807 East 5th Street in Tishomingo. Arbuckle Master Conservancy District officials confirmed the second phase of the raw water line repair in Davis takes place Tuesday, August the 4th. The Davis News reports that the officials say it is important repairs are made before school resumes. City Manager Susie Souther says residents did a great job conserving water during the previous repair, and because of those efforts, the area did not lose water that day. The City of Davis is sharing information via its Facebook page. This is Chickasaw Community Radio.
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13: Chickasaw Community Radio, KCNP, your weather forecast for tonight, calling for clear skies, an overnight low of 76 degrees, southeast winds at 5 miles per hour, sunny and hot Friday, 95 for the high, heat index values up around 105, south to southeast winds at 10 miles per hour, Friday night partly cloudy and a low of 80. 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
14: That's probably the sounds of you, your family, going a zillion miles an hour each day with activities. Work, school, after school, summer, winter, fall, and spring for that matter. Social, vacations, obligations. Ever put on the brakes to have time to eat? As in a home-cooked, nutritious meal.
15: Sometimes, because we run out of time, we might go through the drive-thru, which tends to be more expensive and often less healthy than the food that you can prepare at home.
14: And that is where planning, according to North Dakota State University Extension's Julie Garden-Robinson, comes into play. She acknowledges planning may seem a tedious process at first, but with a few steps, can be routine. First,
15: putting a list together, your meal plan, can certainly involve your entire family, and that's the best way to do it, really. If you just sit down for 30 minutes and say, okay, what's your favorite vegetable, what's your favorite meat, or whatever, and now we're going to plug those all into a plan for the week.
14: The benefits go beyond avoiding a takeout or drive-through meal.
15: Typically, if you have a plan in place, you're more likely to avoid the takeout counter and make the food at home. Because food eaten as a family at home tends to be more nutritious, lower in salt, higher in vegetables, and so on.
14: As far as meal planning goes, if for individual or for a family,
15: be sure to buy what you can use in a reasonable time. And as those samples are provided to us in grocery stores, we might be tempted to buy a lot of one item. Sometimes you can freeze it, sometimes you can't. So think about what you can use.
14: So for an example, bread freezes well. meaning a whole loaf of bread may not be entirely used before going stale, depending on the size of your household.
15: Take out or leave out what you are going to use within a few days, freeze the rest, and then you can continue to take out what you need over time.
14: That also applies to family size. One loaf of bread available on the kitchen counter and one or more in the freezer for future use. Leftovers can become planned-overs in meal planning. For instance,
15: if you make chili one night, consider having baked potatoes with chili and cheese later in the week. So it seems like a totally different meal, but actually you're making good use of your leftovers. Making a roast beef, for example, could be a Sunday dinner, and later you could have hot roast beef sandwiches or barbecue beef.
14: Another nice thing about advanced meal planning for the family, according to Garden Robinson, planning can be done a week at a time, or 2 weeks, or more. I'm Rod Bain reporting for the U.S. Department of Agriculture in Washington, D.C.
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17: This is Bird Note. To the untrained eye, the osprey looks just like a bird of prey should. Talons, hooked beak, vivid yellow eyes. But it also has some characteristics that make it truly unique among raptors, especially when catching fish. In common with most raptors, it has four long toes, three in front and one in back. As the bird reaches for a fish, its outer front toe swivels to the rear, giving it two grasping talons front and back. And those toes are lined with short, stiff spikes for extra grip. The osprey's nostrils shut tight as it hits the water. Then, as it ascends, it shakes itself off, shedding water easily thanks to its oily feathers. In fact, it's the only raptor that has this oily plumage. Its long, slender, arched wings help the osprey get clear of the water, too, as it takes flight with the fish's head facing the front, the most aerodynamically efficient position. This osprey we see today, just one species worldwide, has changed little since tens of millions of years ago, when its ancestors diverged onto a unique evolutionary track, distinct from eagles and hawks, suggesting that over this period, it has remained particularly well-suited to its environment, thanks to these adaptations. For Bird Note, I'm Michael Stein. Support for Bird Note is provided by Jerry Tone and Martha Wyckoff from Seattle, Washington, and generous listeners around the world.
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0: Registration is open for Chickasaw Cultural Camp, taking place at the Chickasaw Cultural Center October 15th and 16th. Chickasaw youth between the ages of 8 to 14 will participate in traditional games, stomp dances, crafts, and other activities while learning the Chickasaw language. Transportation is provided for the Ada, Ardmore, and Tishomingo areas. The deadline to register for this year's Chickasaw Cultural Camp is August 15th. 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

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At 6, a look at your weather and more great music. 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
1: Chickasaw Community Radio, KCNP, your weather forecast for tonight, calling for clear skies. An overnight low of 76 degrees, southeast winds at 5 miles per hour. Sunny and hot Friday, 95 for the high. Heat index values up around 105. South to southeast winds at 10 miles per hour. Friday night, partly cloudy and a low of 80. 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

Chickasaw Community Radio, KCNP, your weather forecast for tonight, calling for clear skies, an overnight low of 76 degrees, southeast winds at 5 miles per hour. Sunny and hot Friday, 95 for the high, heat index values up around 105. South to southeast winds at 10 miles per hour. Friday night, partly cloudy and a low of 80. 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
1: Chickasaw Community Radio, KCNP, your weather forecast for tonight, calling for clear skies. An overnight low of 76 degrees, southeast winds at 5 miles per hour. Sunny and hot Friday, 95 for the high. Heat index values up around 105. South to southeast winds at 10 miles per hour. Friday night, partly cloudy and a low of 80. 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
9: Welcome to another edition of 20 The Countdown Magazine. I'm your host, William Ryan III, and if you like a countdown with plenty of movement, then you have picked the right week to tune in. This week's chart has 12 songs climbing higher, 5 are slipping down a few spots, and just 3 are holding steady. I know, that's it. Plus, we've got a brand new track making its countdown debut this weekend, and it's looking to start climbing toward the top, I'm sure. Now, if you happen to be listening for the first time today, I'm glad that you are here. Now, along the way today, we're going to catch you up on what's happening with your favorite artist. 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That's a lot to cover, so let's get going.
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